you know, correcting for inflation, those two tickets to paradise, I don't think Eddie Money could afford them in 2026. Rock 102, Springfield's classic rock. I know he's gone, but if he wasn't gone, I don't think he could afford he could afford it. Why am I playing Highway to Hell next? That is not good. No disrespect to anybody in what I just said. Oh boy, just play this song.

0: It's not just the doctor feeling good. Rock 102 Springfield's classic rock. You're going to be ringing in the new year feeling good, courtesy of Rock 102 and Government Mule. Government Mule. All you can do is head over to the Rock 102 app. That's all the details. 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For more details, head on over to the Rock 102 app. I love the Red Sox. I just hate Fenway Park.
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14: Okay. I just thought you might have been recycling recycling the obituaries. Well, you know what? I got these ones from the death announcement last year. We can rework some of these.
15: 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I tried to do it in a tasteful fashion.
13: Bax and Nagel. 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

There goes the Doors with two O's. I'm Matt with two T's, and here's Rat with two T's. WAQY, Rock 102, Springfield's Classic Rock.

0: Is your summer classically rocked? Of course it is, because Pat Kelly has given you a pair of Biggie tickets every single day now through Labor Day, which is fastly approaching. I know we don't want to say it out loud, but it is. But that means the Biggie is coming, and that's good, because that's what Pat Kelly is giving away every weekday right here in Rock 102. Just head over to the Rock 102 app, enter to win, and Pat Kelly Surfside Iced Tea Lemonade plus Vodka is going to be sending you to the Biggie.
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It's a Friday night. Why is Jamie crying?

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Rock 102 Springfield's classic rock. And tomorrow at 11, it will be a good time because the Grateful Dead Hour is being presented at a very special start time driven by Lee Honda of Enfield. The host, David Gans, musical archivist David Gans, playing everything from 60s to 70s Dead all the way up through the 90s, the early 90s. Then we lost Jerry, and then the Dead came back. Courtesy of John Mayer and Co. That's what David Gann's going to be talking about. And that's on tomorrow at 11 a.m. because the Patriots are on later in the day and throughout the night. Patriots pregame here on Rock 102. So Patriots pregame, game, and postgame. And that's going to be going on for a while. So we're going to put the Dead Hour on tomorrow.

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Fooling. The Patriots are going to be right here on Rock 102, Springfield's Classic Rock. We got the pregame, we got the game, we got the postgame, and hopefully a preseason win, and then hopefully regular season wins from the defending AFC champs. It's all right here, the home of the Patriots. 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No heartbreakers, no heartbreakers. We already went through

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Don't have a cigar, have a wing. Rock 102, Springfield's classic rock. The wing thing is in the morning. Come hang out with me, Matthew James. I won't be having a cigar, but I will be ripping butts outside the Yug building. Can I smoke butts at the Eastern States Exposition? Going to find out tonight once I get a couple beers in me. Find out tomorrow, rather. Once you get a couple beers in me and stuff my face with some chicken wings. Come on over. It'll be a sight to see.

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More like a welcome to the wing thing. Rock 102, Springfield's classic rock. Very excited. It's all going down tomorrow. I'm going to eat the hottest wings that I ever could eat. Well, now that's the 90s plays in the background. Noon. It all goes down at noon. Almost 12 hours from now. A little more than 12 hours from now. Come on down. It's going to be fun. I'm going to hang out with you. I haven't met a lot of you yet. Come on down and hang out with me and watch me get wing sauce all over my brand new polo.

0: owner of a chicken wing stained shirt. 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

The Dee Snyderless Twisted Sister are coming to the Big E. That is going to be absolutely crazy. Tesla is opening and Sebastian Bach is filling in for Dee Snider. Is that a permanent thing? I don't know. We'll find out. October 2nd. Jeez Louise, Matt. It's a Friday night. Oh, I got chicken wings on the mind.

0: Janie's got a gun and Matthew's got a wing in his mouth. Rock 102, Springfield's classic rock. That's what I'll be saying in 13 short hours. Come on over to the Eastern States Expo. It's the wing thing tomorrow at noon. It's all powered by Aqua Pump and Dave Minor Exterior Home. 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That's the 90s. What a way to spend Saturday tomorrow at the wing thing.
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Rock 102, Springfield's Classic Rock. It's Matthew James. I'm a simple man with a simple plan. Eat some wings at the wing thing tomorrow. I hope to see you there.

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Is there one more round for Heart? Rock 102, Springfield's classic rock. That's what Nancy Wilson has said. She wants to take a musical victory lap of sorts to celebrate the band's legacy. She also wants to make another album with her sister Anne. There's a big documentary film project coming out in 2027, and I think that that's going to make it happen, especially if there is a biopic. Now, if it's a documentary, great. That's great. But if it's a biopic and she wants Ellie Fanning or Florence Pugh to play Anne in the biopic. So if that happens, they're definitely going on tour one more time.

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5: So now you're posthumously throwing a post up.
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5: Because it's supposed to be from the time you started to what you're doing now, and I was excluded from that, and I didn't realize.
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5: And frankly, are these not the same photos you put up as the obituary for our former friend?
6: 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Is, but the others are not.
5: Okay. I just thought you might have been recycling the obituaries. Well, you know what? I got these ones from the death announcement last year. We can rework some of these.
6: No, that is not how I did it, Steve. 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
8: Pat Kelly does this whole thing with Mick from Tremorhorns and the Delaney House, and then he gets the lobster rolls. We don't get anything. We're talking about the lobster rolls.
9: And we were also talking about Tremorhorn.
8: Yeah, I decided to stop yesterday over at Tremorhorns. I believe they weren't open yet. I said, why would you want to go to a place like this when you can get real seafood at a place like this right behind it? And it was the Dollar General. And I went in the store, and I'm like, do you think Mick from Tremorhorns has Gorton's fish sticks?
9: I'm sure this can of salmon is every bit as fresh as the lobster roll at a Tremorhorns.
8: Oh, God. I mean, you know, how could you not? How could you turn down a meal from the Dollar General?
0: Bax and Nagel. 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
7: Who was the first poke on Facebook back in that day?
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1: Rumors spreading around in that Texas town about the shack outside the game. 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
1: Oh, hey guys.
2: This is nice.
0: It is nice. Yeah. We're going to do this every week, I guess. I asked Marty, I'm like, Marty, you want to join us for the Saturday show? And he's like,
1: did not want to.
0: Yes.
1: I didn't say it like
0: well,
1: that.
0: Well, your face said that. You're like, all right, I'll sit down. And
1: my face can't lie.
0: Cater to these idiots.
1: Steve started a joke which started the whole world crying about lobster rolls.
0: Yeah. There was some issues with the lobster rolls.
3: I saw this. So the lobster rolls got delivered here, but not for you, but to fill Pat Kelly's fat face.
0: Yeah, Pat Kelly apparently set that up.
3: Yeah,
0: that those would be delivered, not including us, even though you included, Marty, were the ones talking about the lobster rolls.
3: Yeah, well, I don't eat lobster, so I wasn't really heartbroken.
0: So I went to the best seafood place around. Dollar General.
3: I think I saw that video. You got yourself a Gorton's fish sandwich. Not Gorton's.
0: And what was Gorton. Fisher Boy?
1: Fisher Boy.
0: Fisher Boy. Fisher Boy. Fish sticks. You ever have Fisher Boy fish sticks?
3: Tell me you tried them. Did you try them?
0: I haven't tried them yet.
3: Yeah.
0: They're still in the freezer.
3: You got to brave it.
0: I'm saving them for a savory day.
1: So what we're going to hear is actually... Before all the controversy, this is just you guys talking about your Captain Jack's Roadside Shack lobster roll before the whole world came tumbling down on us.
0: All right, we'll hear that in just a few minutes on the Bax and Nagel Weekend Edition on Rock 102.

0: We got a beef. Actually, we got a seafood. We don't have a beef.
1: On Thursday, you, me, and Marty had this long discussion. And I don't remember how it began. Oh, you went to Uncle Jack's Roadside Shack in East Hampton.
0: Captain Jack's Roadside Shack.
1: Captain Jack's. Yeah. I didn't mean to decommission him from his status.
0: He'll get you high tonight.
1: Yes.
0: Just a little dab of mayonnaise and you'll be smiling.
1: Now, you are a big fan of that lobster roll that you had that day, correct?
0: It was absolutely delicious.
1: Lip-smacking, if I'm not mistaken.
0: Mm-hmm.
1: I love a good lobster roll like anybody else, like the cold ones, like the warm ones with a little drizzled butter on it.
0: Yeah.
1: Delicious. And I made the statement that, in my experience, the roadside shack is almost always the best place to get a lobster roll as opposed to a higher-end restaurant that sometimes tries to do too much.
0: Yeah.
1: You know what I mean?
0: Yeah.
1: So we're having this long discussion. It's going on practically the whole day. Marty's getting involved in it. You're getting involved in it. I'm getting involved in it. And we're all having this deep dive into lobster rolls here in New England. Can't imagine a more delicious confection than that.
0: Agreed.
1: And then what happened, Steve?
0: And then, I'm perusing the socials. Because we are blended everywhere.
1: Right.
0: Blended much like a lobster with celery and onion and mayonnaise.
1: A splash of mayonnaise, maybe just the butter, too.
0: Some lemon juice, maybe, if it's a cold one.
1: Right.
0: And Pat Kelly has like a buffet of lobster rolls from Schremerhorn's that was brought over here by Mick. The Delaney House Mick, Schremerhorn Mick, Log Cabin Mick, all of that who was here for him, for Pat Kelly alone. There was nobody else here to enjoy those. I'm sure the other staff was here.
1: I'm sure the vultures around the office were swarming around here just waiting for it to pick on one of those delicious lobster rolls, which we incited.
0: Yeah, we were the ones that started that. We were the ones that started talking about it, and we don't get the lobster roll. But you know what? I had a much better lobster experience at the Captain Jack's Roadside Shack. And I would say, I would compare, have I had a Schremerhorn seafood lobster roll in front of me? But you know what I don't have in front of me, Bax?
1: What?
0: A Schremerhorn's seafood lobster roll. And I can't compare, so... By all accounts, Captain Jack's Roadside Shack is the king.
1: Here's the thing. Now, many people could have said, well, maybe Pat left one for you.
0: No.
1: That was on Thursday.
0: Yeah.
1: It's Monday.
0: Seafood doesn't last maybe a day. You'd get out of the lobster roll. So maybe Friday would have been fine if we were here.
1: Yeah. And even today wouldn't necessarily be the best day for a lobster roll because, most seafood comes in on a Tuesday. Sometimes later in the week. You rarely see lobster being delivered on a Monday. So even if someone were to stop by with lobster rolls today, I'm not sure we'd be getting the best deal possible.
0: I don't know. I wouldn't mind a lobster roll. Listen, they're not going to serve you bad food. Like, there's not a restaurant out there that's going to come and serve you expired food.
1: Yeah.
0: I'm just saying, I can't compare... and as far as I'm concerned, Captain Jack's Roadside Shack, that's the place to get a lobster roll, as far as I'm concerned.
1: I'm just going to say this, because we do a lot of stuff with Mick. And, like the wing thing, he's providing all the wings. He's a wonderful guy. We like Mick. Mm-hmm. We like him.
0: Thursday.
1: But it went, all that delicious food went to, of all people, Pat Kelly. I mean, if you were going to provide something nice for somebody.
0: Yeah.
1: Would you waste it on Pat Kelly?
0: No, not at all.
1: That's my point. It's not even about whether Mick wanted to bring lobster rolls. He could have chosen, say, maybe next week sometime I'll bring some lobster rolls for Bax and Nagel and Marty. Although Marty, because of his physical condition, probably wouldn't enjoy a shellfish like you would, or
0: no,
1: I would.
0: No. It's actually very shellfish of Pat Kelly to be having all that lobster roll by himself.
1: Oh, yeah. I also noticed that there was no incoming email or text message that said, hey, Mick just dropped off a bunch of lobster rolls. There's a couple waiting for you. Why don't you stop on by and enjoy? I had to wait until after the fact.
0: That the video was recorded.
1: Yes.
0: Yeah.
1: Exactly my point. Although I do like your angle about having to maybe... have a taste test comparison.
0: Well, you know, we're like family with that Delaney house. And frankly, Mick is dead to me. He's the son I never wanted.
1: Okay, see, I'm not going to go that far with Mick. I like Mick.
0: Oh, no, you got to go 100% into the shaming of this person.
1: Well, I don't see. To me, there's shame to go around.
0: The conversation started here on this show.
1: Yes,
0: it didn't start on the Pat Kelly show.
1: No,
0: it started on the Bax and Nagel show. So, if the conversation started there. And you wanted to prove to a much larger audience who had the better lobster roll, this would have been the place to do it. You know what? Let's put a challenge out to other restaurants who have lobster rolls and see which one has the best one.
1: Well,
0: I'm not opposed to that.
1: I'm not opposed to that either. In fact, that sounds like a remarkably good and well thought out plan.
0: Yeah.
1: On the other hand, in case I don't know if Schermerhorn's or the Delaney House is open for business on a Monday. A lot of restaurants are not, but there are other things on the menu that we'd be more than happy to sample. Doesn't necessarily have to be Schermerhorn's, although Schermerhorn's is a historical landmark of Holyoke's great history.
0: Panera Bread offers a pretty good lobster roll.
1: Oh my God! You want to insult a chef?
0: What are you talking about?
1: Say, tell a local chef. I'm sure the one at Panera is just as good as yours.
0: Are we not going to be talking with the Picknellys?
1: Yes.
0: Right.
1: We'll be talking to Peter.
0: Right. Don't they own the Panera Bread?
1: I think that's Paul.
0: Paul. Okay. Well, either way, still part of the same family. They own.
1: No, but we're not robbing Peter to pay Paul.
0: No, nobody's going to be doing that. We're robbing Mick of clout.
1: We're not,
0: that he doesn't deserve, listen, because he didn't give us the lobster roll.
1: I am not going to sit here and badmouth Mick several days before the wing thing. I'm just not going to do it. But I will say, where was Pat? Where was Rock 102 management? Where was the sales staff that probably had something to do with something about this and letting us know? Where was everybody? I feel like the entire staff turned their back on us in that one brief moment.
0: Yeah. You know, I'll even pass on the lobster roll and take an ahi tuna poke bowl.
1: Uh-huh.
0: Or some calamari or some bam bam shrimp or some stuffed quahogs. Lobster nachos. I'll take some lobster nachos.
1: I'll even go through the Delaney House menu. I'll take the braised short ribs or a rack of lamb. The rack of lamb is the second most expensive thing in the menu. Nope, I'll take that back. I'll have the 2-piece family meal, please. Anything.
0: I'll have and make sure you bring some chicken tenders for Marty with some ketchup.
1: Because that's more his speed.
0: Yeah, but I will also take some whole belly clams, some baked scrod, perhaps a blackened scallops.
1: I'd like a nice
0: baked stuffed jumbo shrimp. But
1: I would have a shrimp cocktail, and don't let's skimp on 5 or 6. Let's do 30.
0: I think that's a good idea. 30.
1: Bigger shrimp. I prefer almost a prawn sized shrimp.
0: You know what? Keep your lobster roll. I'll go over to Autumn Mist Farm and grab myself a giant dirty dog.
1: There you go.
0: With steak and cheese over a hot dog. I'd take steak and cheese over a hot dog over your lobster roll any day.
1: Steve, don't set him off track.
0: I'm poking the bear.
1: No, I know you're poking. Yeah. I know exactly what you're doing.
0: I'm poking the Mick.
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1: Hey.
2: You got, well, if he says your name last, you got to talk. If he says my name last, I got to talk.
1: Guys, what do you think? I'm a broadcast professional?
0: All right, I'll do it the other way around next time.
1: Okay.

0: Yeah, you know, I was just driving by, and they were like, why don't you come on in the studio?
1: Come on in here.
2: Matthew, what's on the agenda?
1: So we heard about the your roadside shack, Captain Jack's roadside shack, mm-hmm. and your lust for life and your lust for lobster rolls.
2: Yeah.
1: And then the next day happened.
0: Oh.
1: And Pat Kelly did us dirty, and this is the fallout from what happened after that.
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0: criticism, I guess. I mean it out of
1: love.
0: No,
1: I know.
0: You know me.
1: I'm talking about the people who don't like my lobster reviews.
0: Well, Steve, you know, listen, I realize that, you know, we're playing with fire here. You know, I mean, wing thing is happening this weekend.
1: Yeah.
0: You know, Mick from...
1: the Delaney House.
0: The Delaney House, Log Cabin. Log Rolling, and Shermerhorn's. You know, I mean, it's, I hate to think that he would be insulted by any of this, but, I mean, let's call a duck, shall we?
1: Well, you know, I in this ongoing ridiculous thing that we've decided to do.
0: It's Lobstergate 2026.
1: And it's all Pat Kelly's fault. Because, really, if it wasn't for Pat Kelly, I wouldn't have to go up and clean up his mess, but I think I found a piece of lobster and celery on the floor from his, it fell off his cheek the other day.
0: Well, because he eats like a
1: He's like a rabid raccoon.
0: Yes.
1: Yeah. Anyway.
0: The kind of BJ Calvis you might want to stay away from.
1: Yeah, I would. I would not get close to that guy. But anyway, Pat Kelly does this whole thing with Mick from Shermerhorn's and the Delaney House.

0: Martin's fish sticks, or what was the? It was some other name. It was like it was a weird off-brand
1: Hortons.
0: Name. No, it was like Sailor Boy or something like that. Was the? I'll have to go back and look at it.
1: I'm sure this can of salmon is every bit as fresh as the lobster roll at a Shermerhorn's.
0: Oh God! I mean, you know, how could you not? How could you turn down a meal from the Dollar General? And then people were like, "Yeah, the soup there is cold," and I'm like, "It's Dollar General. You take it home and you heat it up."
1: Yeah, you can even eat it cold if you're in a rush, if you had to.
0: Yeah, you can have a little Holyoke sushi up there.
1: Yeah, that's it.
0: with the Dollar General. But anyway, people got a little upset yesterday about that.
1: I had, and I don't want to say who it was, but he knows who I'm talking about. There was a local restaurant owner, not Mick from Shermerhorn's and all of that, who said, "What do I got to do to bring lobster rolls to you guys this week?" And I said, he said, I want to make sure this is settled. I said, the only guy who can really settle this is an Irish guy in Holyoke, and I'm not naming names.
0: Well, you should name names.
1: Mick. I name the name of the guy that brought that up?
0: Well, yeah. I mean, he was a famous rock star, for God's sake. Here he is.
1: Right. And that's not Phil Collins. It's Bill Collins from Center Square. And I'm sure his lobster rolls are terrific, too.
0: Yeah.
1: I've had one, but I've not had one from the newly reopened Shermerhorn's.
0: Well,
1: only Pat has.
0: You can say what you want about Phil Collins, but I went to Dollar Tree the other day.
1: Yeah.
0: And but those fish sticks will blow the Center Square Grill out of the water.
1: What? What? Let's not piss off every restaurant owner in the area.
0: What are you talking about? Yeah, he knows we're doing this for clout.
1: Is the jar of Dollar General tartar sauce near like the tube socks and office supplies?
0: No, it's actually over near the detergent. The little ones,
1: the trial size
0: detergent. So when you're going on a trip, you can take, you know, both with you. Tartar sauce and a small bottle of Tide.
1: Which is perfect for travel. You know, if you got to go on an airplane and, you know, they want to confiscate your tartar sauce.
0: Yeah. Well, actually, you were talking about canned salmon. The canned salmon at Dollar General can only be enjoyed with a Tide Pod.
1: Yes, as a chaser.
0: It's a garnish.
1: Mm. Yeah, this is so much better than I'm sure that lobster roll that Bax and Nagel didn't have.
0: And it's all about culinary presentation, too. You have to place the pod directly on the canned salmon.
1: You know, you mentioned how so many people are... I mean, the reactions that people are having is unusual. You know, typically speaking, if somebody would say, "Well, what can I bring?" or "How can I help?" or "How can I make you two rubes happy?" And there are some who are being very critical of us being critical of this critical situation.
0: I think there's people out there that don't. Well, first of all, I'm not a very likable person.
1: Well, I'll agree with that.
0: Right. So, but there are people out there who just, you know, they don't. I don't even know why they watch it. Why are you watching this stuff?
1: Well, because until they see the video, they don't know what the video's about.
0: Right, but I don't even think they watch the entire video.
1: No, they probably don't, but you still get you still get credit for it.
0: And but that's the thing. The engagement, I make money off that. So thank you for doing this. This one guy, "Love to see radio jocks crap on local business." And then I wrote, "It's just a joke. See the previous videos." And then he goes, "Gonna blow your mind, but bad idea to assume that people viewing your videos have seen your other videos," which may be true. I mean, if it comes across your For You page, and I just told them I was just providing you with a reference. Have a great day. That's all you need to say.
1: All right. Is this one of these angry bots that just goes around, and or is this an actual real live human being making this assumption?
0: These are real live human beings that are walking amongst us in public.
1: Some of those people are the worst.
0: "This guy is a total POS. His jokes are kids' S. Sick of this a-hole on the radio. Some bulls hit songs every day and same bulls hit talk as well. Get rid of the POS."
1: Well, I mean, that's a very harsh statement. And, you know, if you have a personal issue with any one of us, perhaps a private message would be more effective than black than

0: setting on blast publicly.
1: Fine. I mean, if you don't like it, why are you engaging in it?
0: I had an online discussion with a listener who, and I was talking, this is under a post about the lobster rolls, and he had a problem with Marty. Didn't like Marty. I said, can we just get back to the lobster rolls here? Because that's where this train of thought is going. Let's not talk about who we like and who we don't like.
1: What do you say about Marty?
0: I think he feels as though Marty is bringing us down. Okay. I would say you and I are probably bringing Marty down.
1: I would say that would probably be more accurate. You got the shining star walking in here on a Wednesday, and here we are going, shoot you right out of the sky like a game of asteroids.
0: Yeah, yeah. You know? Apparently this guy thought the show was all about him, and apparently I offered to call him at home to see if I could check and see if all of our guests meet his exacting standards.
1: Yeah. There's some angry people out there. They're just so filled with anger. They can't just let it go.
0: Tell you what. The only one whose anger is even remotely justified, you and me.
1: Yeah, we didn't get a lobster roll.
0: That's it.
1: We got snubbed.
0: That's it. The rest of you people, you don't have to get mad.
1: We were talking about lobster rolls, talking about Schermerhorns. And who gets the benefit? Pat Kelly.
0: What did we get? A big, fat bag, a jack squat.
1: You know, but I can't wait for the online hate for this one. I can't believe you two just want lobster rolls. You're just guilting somebody into doing that.
0: Yes.
1: What's wrong with that?
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1: you
0: don't eat your meat.
1: Yes.
0: Can't
1: you behind the big shed.
0: Can you have any pudding?
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1: Some dude in Milwaukee, Wisconsin, Milwaukee, Minnesota. Where's Bax from?
2: I got a buddy.
1: Where's Bax from?
0: He's from, he's from Rehoboth, Massachusetts.
1: Yeah,
0: went to school in Marquette.
1: In Milwaukee?
0: Is it Fond du Lac? No, I don't even know where Marquette is. I don't know. He went to college.
1: Anyway.
2: Old Milwaukee. Yeah,
1: some guy. Ooh. The beer that made Milwaukee famous.
2: The good stuff.
0: What about the old El Paso? I prefer that.
2: Nah, how about a good old Golden Anniversary?
1: Salsa?
0: Yeah. Oh. pass the old El Paso. Taste the old town best.
1: New York City. Anyway.
0: Get a rope.
1: Someone found a treasure trove of old Nintendo games, and then the person that found them turns out might be Bax's old landlord, but I don't know. Bax never looked into that.
0: I don't think he ever made the connection. Oh, he was thinking about it.
1: Yeah, but the last name and the city of where it was. Anyway, that's neither here nor there. Someone found $1 million worth of Nintendo games, and that's what we're going to be talking about a little bit.
0: There you go.
2: Yeah.
0: On the Bax and Nagel Weekend Edition, coming up on Rock 102.

0: collection of almost 100 pristine Super Mario Brothers Duck Hunt Nintendo cartridges has been discovered after sitting in a storage unit in Wisconsin for years. The cartridges were manufactured in 1993, years after the original bundle debuted, and are believed to represent the last known production run of the game.
1: Really?
0: Yeah. Nintendo collector Jason Ganos helped authenticate the discovery and says the 1993 cartridges are a previously unknown variant. How did he authenticate them? Did he pick them up and blow into the inside and then shove it inside the deck?
1: Could be. Where was this?
0: Wisconsin.
1: Wisconsin. The guy's name is Ganos?
0: Yeah. You know this guy?
1: Maybe.
0: He's a collector of Nintendo.
1: Okay.
0: Okay.
1: I had a landlord.
0: Yeah.
1: Named Ganos, and we had to take him to court because he refused to give back our security deposit.
0: Well, maybe you should get him to give you some of them Nintendo cartridges.
1: Maybe. Interesting. I want to
0: was his
1: the
0: name
1: same family.
0: Jason?
1: Chris.
0: It
1: could have been his father or even grandfather.
0: Or it just could be a nice name. You should look this guy up.
1: I am thinking about
0: it.
1: Yeah. Yes.
0: Yeah.
1: By the way, we won that case.
0: Did you?
1: Oh, it was a beautiful case.
0: Tell me more about this, because now I don't care about the Nintendo stuff.
1: We were living in a house, which incidentally was like two houses down from Chris Farley's house. Anyway, it was a house owned by this guy, and he accused us of creating all kinds of damage to the house. Our contention was, no, this was not damage to the house. These were repairs to the house that needed before we even signed the lease. But because he was such a scumbag slumlord, he never responded to inquiries as far as fixing things like toilets for like weeks at a time. The guy was a real dirtbag.
0: So eventually they were fixed, right?
1: So we go to court, and my roommate's older brother was a lawyer. This was his very first case. He like had just gotten hired by a firm. Not even, you know, like civil cases like this. They would think he was just like doing paperwork at the law firm. And we go into it was like a court magistrate. We go into this guy's office. We make the case, and then landlord makes the case, and the first thing out of his mouth was, "You'll have to excuse me, Your Honor. I just had brain surgery." And I'm thinking, we have just won this thing. And he brought no receipts. We had pictures of when we entered into the building and when we left the building. And so we not only won the case, they tripled our security deposit. So we all got a little bit of beer money at the end of the day.
0: How about that?
1: Yeah.
0: Now, did the guy, in fact, have brain surgery, or was he just making it up?
1: Well, that's a good question, Steve. I don't have the answer to that.
0: Because I'm surprised the judge would be like, what are you talking? Why are you even here if you just had brain surgery?
1: If you have brain surgery, shouldn't you send a lawyer on your behalf? He showed up with no lawyer, no receipts, no proof of nothing, and my roommate's brother won his very first case.
0: But I got the subpoenas that said I had to be here.
1: Jesus.
0: Well, at least you got your money. Now you can contact this guy and say, hey,
1: you're related to that one guy.
0: I know you're a Nintendo enthusiast, but did you have a slumlord as a relative?
1: Because it sounds like something that the whole family would have been involved in.
0: Well, you know what? We can look this guy up. You know what? Let's look this guy up and then call him after 8 o'clock.
1: No, I don't. I don't think I really want to do that. But nevertheless,
0: we should do that.
1: No, we can. Listen. Right. I believe is a no discussion order after that.
0: Well, we'll at least see if this guy is related. We can do that.
1: We can probably look up
0: on Facebook or something.
1: Maybe.
0: All right. Let's do it.
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0: 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It's the Bax and Nagel Weekend Edition with Marty Caproni and Matthew James.
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0: Sometimes it's not always what you think it is. we hide behind these mics, and sometimes we keep things off these mics.
1: Sometimes we don't say things.
0: That's right. What do we got coming up, Matthew?
1: Well, funny you should ask. Yeah. Carla Kazenzi, is that how you say it? Carla Kazenzi was in here.
0: Yeah.
1: And she was talking about the 18th annual Driving for the... You're wearing the hat, so I have to read it. What's it called?
0: Driving for the Cure.
1: Driving for the Cure.
0: Yes, it's been going on quite some time. It's in memory of Tom Kazenzi, who was the original Country Nissan founder. And in that honor, she does that in honor of her dad each and every year. And they do some great work for the Dana-Farber Institute. And that's coming up here on the Bax and Nagel Weekend Edition on Rock 102.

0: Carla!
1: Good morning.
2: How did I do?
1: You did great. That was actually amazing.
3: Yeah, so if that guy ever retires...
1: I have my options.
3: Yes. Yeah, you have lots of options. Yeah. Carla Kazenzi is in the studio. It's good to see you.
1: Thank you for having me.
3: Your golf tournament is the 18th annual Tom Kazenzi Driving for the Cure golf tournament. 18 years.
1: Can you believe that? And you guys have been supporting me since the beginning, so thank you for that.
3: Not a problem. But this is going on next month.
1: Yep, it's September 21st at Twin Hills Country Club, and it's in memory of my dad, Tom Kazenzi, who passed away of a glioblastoma brain tumor. And we have continued his legacy through this golf tournament and raised money for Dana-Farber Cancer Institute.
3: Not just a little bit of money. If I'm reading this correct, almost $2 million worth.
1: Yeah, $2 million that we've donated to Dana-Farber now.
0: That's crazy cool.
1: On his behalf, yeah.
0: And it's all for neuro-oncology research.
1: Yeah, what we were so passionate about is being able to give the money to his doctor, Dr. Wen, and his team of neuro-oncologists at Dana-Farber, for them to be able to use for research. It's so hard to raise money for research for cancer, and for him to have these funds, he's made so many different strides over the years. And what I think is really special is every year he comes to the golf tournament and he talks about the strides that he's made and the breakthroughs of his research on other types of cancer and helping other types of cancer. So yeah, it's been really fulfilling, and it's been great to keep my dad's name alive and to be able to do such a great thing in his memory.
3: You know, I mean, there's been so many advancements in cancer care and treatment and everything else, just from chemotherapies to other therapies to immunotherapies. I mean, it's really amazing what they've been able to do. And I don't know a single person in the world that has been touched by cancer in some way, shape, or form.
1: That's exactly right.
3: So to see something continue for almost 20 years is remarkable, because I know most people who have done golf tournaments, it's like 3 or 4 years in, they're like, that's the last time I'm ever doing that again. But you've continued to bring this to the table year after year. It's pretty remarkable.
1: Yeah, thank you for that. We're really proud of it, and we're really appreciative of our sponsors. GCS is our presenting sponsor for the second or third year in a row now. So we're really appreciative of them, the local community that supported us. People like you guys have helped us get the word out there. And I'm so proud to say we still sell out. We've already sold out again this year. So it's just a testament of the local community and the work that we're doing for cancer research.
0: I never got the pleasure to meet your dad, but tell us about Tom and tell us, you know, what led you to create this golf tournament.
1: Well, he was my best friend. He was my mentor. I was lucky enough to be able to work aside of him for the 4 or 5 years that I was able to do that. And two of that, he was really ill. It was really, really hard to watch your father, who you always looked up to as being really strong and your mentor in life, to become so weak when a disease like this took over. And I watched just how debilitating a brain tumor and brain cancer was for him. It was a terrible, terrible, slow, long fight that he had. But he fought for 2.5 years, even though they only gave him 6 months. So he's still my hero. And I'm so proud of, you know, how he still put his family first when he was in that type of situation. And I'm honored to be able to keep his name and his legacy alive.
3: You know, you lost him in 2009. Like we said, you raised almost $2 million.
1: Yeah.
3: I mean, try to imagine how many people that's helped over the course of 18 years. $2 million. It's a lot of dough. I mean, how many cars would you have to sell in order to get $2 million in your back pocket?
1: Yeah, it's a lot.
3: It's a lot, Carla.
0: Actually,
3: it's,
0: how much service is that in dollars? Well, yeah.
3: That's like four transmissions.
0: Four oil changes.
1: It's a lot. Yeah.
0: No, but it's nice to in his honor, keep that legacy going and to help so many people year after year with all the funds that are. I think it's amazing the work that you guys do over there.
3: Now, you said that as far as golfers go, you're full.
1: Yeah, we're sold out, which is amazing. We have almost 150 golfers. We have over 200 people coming for dinner. There's still dinner tickets available. We're still looking for a silent live and raffle items for donations. And if people are interested in volunteering, getting involved, or donating, they can go online to Tom Kazenzi, drivingforthecure.com.
3: And this is happening at Twin Hills?
1: Twin Hills, yeah.
3: On the 21st?
1: On the 21st.
3: And if somebody wanted to donate, what should they do?
1: They can go online to Tom Kazenzi, drivingforthecure.com, or they can go on TommyCarAuto.com, and there's a link to contact Carla, and it goes directly to my email.
3: And you can test drive a car while you're waiting.
1: In between
3: holes, if there's a possibility, you can go test drive a car. Why not?
0: Yeah, they got cars ready for you to go.
3: Yeah. Why not?
1: That's right.
3: Got a whole lot full of them.
0: You should see if Twin Hills should allow you to drive a car on the course. I want to drive the course. Can I drive the course?
1: We'll see.
0: Yeah, all right.
1: My kids drive the golf cart, and they let them do that, and I'm surprised every year they keep letting them back out there. But
0: yeah, give me a big Nissan truck, and I'll drive it right across the greens. What do you say?
3: Yeah. Go ahead and do it. I'm sure they'd love you at Twin Hills.
0: I'm sure.
3: Last time you get to Twin Hills.
1: That's for sure.
3: Carla Kazenzi, great to see you.
1: Thank you, guys.
3: Appreciate it. Best of luck.
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1: Groovy.
0: Well, it still doesn't suck. And it's still right here where you found it the first time. You're welcome. 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

0: 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It's the Bax and Nagel Weekend Edition with Matthew James and Marty Caproni.
1: Whew, this is the best use of a Saturday I've had in a long time.
0: I can't believe you're even up on a Saturday after doing all those shows all weekend
1: long. Yeah, you know how it is, Steve. You know,
0: I'm at Mohegan with TJ Miller this weekend.
1: Got to give the people what they want, baby. Crush it.
2: And I'm live at the Wing Thing over at the Young Building at the Eastern States Exposition right now.
0: I'll be there for that for a little bit,
2: too. Oh, you'll be coming over here with me right now in just a few moments?
0: Just a few moments.
2: What time is it?
0: It's only 8. It's like a little bit after 8 this morning.
2: Just a few short hours. 4 hours to be exact.
0: Listen, if everything goes according to plan,
2: yeah,
0: it is 8:03 a.m.
2: Yep.
0: If it is not, then I don't know what time it is.
2: p.m. I don't know.
3: I love it when a plan comes together.
0: Yeah, because, you know, we focus on live and local.
2: You know who won't be anywhere because he's too famous for us?
0: Who?
2: Bax.
0: That's right. Mr. Today Show. He had his little moment the other day, and we're riding high. We're 14 minutes and 39 seconds into the 15 minutes of Today Show fame.
2: Yes. We as soon as this happened, someone said something on the Text Me for Tires listener line there, and we immediately threw the show into shambles. We never got anything done the rest of the day. We just talked about how Bax was on the Today Show.
1: Hey, for $20...
0: Yeah.
1: You get a Library of Congress worth of music.
2: He played it 30 times.
0: A record collection as big as the Library of Congress.
1: Yeah.
0: All right. Well, there you go. It's all coming up on the Bax and Nagel Weekend Edition on Rock 102.

0: along with Nagel, who's not a TV star, but Bax, is nationally famous.
1: Well, I mean,
0: you're nationally famous.
1: I'm regionally notable. I mean, that
0: dude, you are on the Today Show
2: just now.
1: Yeah, I know. Apparently, the video I did yesterday, which is on the Rock 102 TikTok and all over the place on the socials, apparently the Today Show used a clip of it and said, we'll talk more about the closing of the Columbia House Record and Tape Club.
0: Yeah, we got somebody trying to tape that for us. And here is the most ironic thing that you could probably have as a scenario. We have all brand new equipment here in this studio that when we moved from that old place in East Long Meadow to here in Long Meadow, the big bougie office that we got here, all brand new equipment. We cannot watch the Today Show because our Wi-Fi isn't working for the television set.
1: People have sent clips of it, but the audio isn't all that great, so I can't really get... I can't really get much traction here.
0: Listen, man. You should be excited about this.
1: I am. I'd like to see how they're going to use the footage.
0: You're nationally famous. Today Show.
2: That's a pretty big deal.
0: Look how modest he's being. You're downplaying this whole thing. Your face was on national television. There's probably somebody out in Milwaukee going, I got a buddy that has on that TV show.
1: All right, but let's call this as it is. The video on the TikTok has only got 491 views.
0: It does not matter. Now it will have a hell of a lot more once people see that, now that it's on national television. National television.
1: Right. Yeah, look at that. Oh, they're posting it on Facebook. Woman I went to high school with.
0: Yes, that's what I'm telling you, man.
1: What the hell is this, man?
0: You are famous. Right. I can't believe I am in the same room as national television star Mike Baxendale.
1: Well, I mean, let's all keep our wits about us, shall we?
0: I think that's pretty cool. How are you not excited about
1: this? I am excited. I mean, I'm thrilled.
3: Not one, not two, not three. We are marking the end of an era. The iconic mail order company that introduced generations to their favorite stars and artists.
4: CD collection as big as the Library of Congress.
3: Wow. Announces it is finally.
1: My best line of the video.
0: Yeah. You know what would have been better?
1: What?
0: If you had ended the video with I found a whole CD collection of Savannah Guthrie's mother's house.
1: You bastard.
2: Well, there goes any appearance Bax was going to do on the mall.
0: What are you talking about?
1: And the worst part about it, they pick a video like the morning that I cut myself shaving right there on my cheek. It's they couldn't have picked a better day. They've done hundreds of videos that were probably better than this.
0: You know, I'm thinking more about that. You got a bunch of CDs from an estate sale in Arizona.
1: Reckless bastard.
0: One day, it was just available. Somebody's left all this stuff behind.
1: I know. This is unbelievable.
0: Without a trace.
1: Unbelievable.
2: My favorite was, while Steve was carrying on about you being on the Today Show, over your shoulder, I was watching Matt, the producer, holding like four different cables in his hand, trying desperately to figure out how the TV is going to work. I was like, someone's having a good day and someone's having a real bad day.
1: Yeah, no kidding. So we have no access to the our TV.
0: I do find that kind of ironic.
1: Yes.
0: That we can't see the one thing that we should probably be watching right now.
1: Probably.
0: When one of our own gets on national television. It's national television. That's like so exciting. I was on the Today Show once.
1: Yeah.
0: When I was
1: in a crowd scene.
0: When I was 16 years old with Jack Ford. Jack Ford was, it was a Saturday morning.
1: You were also, remember the Harry Potter thing on the CBS Morning News?
0: Oh, yeah. I was in a Quidditch match.
1: Yeah.
0: And in a hazmat suit. Well, it was a sleeping bag that looked like a hazmat
1: suit.
0: And those are people nobody knew. Nobody knew who Dave Price was. I didn't even know who Dave Price was until I said, hey, you, these guys want to talk to you on the phone.
2: But Dave Price, is that the, I got a buddy.
1: No, guy. Different type of guy.
2: Different Dave.
0: He was the weatherman on CBS Mornings. That was back. That was almost 20 years ago.
1: Almost, yeah.
0: Yeah.
1: Well, that's very cool. I'm glad that it's got picked up by the news.
0: You are
5: famous.
1: Listen, it's fleeting.
0: Dear God, when will this 15 minutes be over?
1: I know. That's what they said 32 years ago when I started this job. Yeah. When is this guy's never going to last.
0: Dude, I think that's awesome that you're on TV.
1: How about that?
2: He's pretty impressive.
1: Apparently, I've got a virus.
0: You do have a virus. And now, it's not like being on TV with, Channel 40 or 22.
1: No, this is almost big time.
0: Think about all of those kids that have gone through Kids Incorporated News over at 22 News over the year. Maybe 1% of them made it to the national stage. You didn't even work at a new station in what, 40 years?
1: Probably since 85. 56?
0: Wow.
1: Yeah, it's been a long time. How about that?
2: I was in fifth grade.
1: Yeah, what are you going to do? My wife is saying, your hair looked crazy. You look like George Washington in your video. She's not wrong.
0: Well,
1: she's absolutely not wrong. It wasn't a great hair day. Plus, I had an abrasion on my face. Well, and this is the day. This is the day the eagle lands on my career.
0: Who cares? You got there. Doesn't matter which way you get to it. You're on the national stage.
1: Listen, it's not false modesty here. Just like I guess I'm a little stunned. I'm speechless.
0: But see, this is how it leads to the next thing. Some people could be watching that and going, oh, I'm going to go look up that guy's video. Then all of a sudden that video goes viral. Then all of a sudden Rock 102 has a bunch of followers, not you, that you're not going to make any money from. And then you're famous, and everybody, you'll be walking down the street. You'll be walking everywhere in that Chicopee by the Sea up there on a beach and be like, hey, that's the guy on the Today Show with the Columbia Tape House thing.
1: Let me just take a quick gander, because you mentioned about the possibility of making cash on that video. Let me just... quickly, if I may, well, see, now my internet is slogging too. So let me just take a quick, how much has that video made me so far on Facebook? And I have made 37 cents.
2: Wow.
1: But who's a baller? Is it me? Okay. It's me.
0: But what you do is you take the clip now from the Today Show and you put that into a video and you're like, look at me, I'm on the Today Show. But boom, ipso fatso, that one goes viral. Then you're making 37 cents.
1: See, this is okay. So I'm going to need, because we can't do it here, I'm going to need someone when they finally do the story to tape it and then send it to us. And then we'll make a video out of it. And I'll be sure in the comments to at least cite the source.
0: Let me just
2: say, who are you calling fatso?
0: I said ipso fatso. It's an expression.
2: How dare you?
0: It's an expression.
1: It's a figure of speech.
0: Yes, please send the professional radio station who doesn't have access to their own television a clip of Bax on the Today Show.
1: This is exactly what we have relied on listeners before, and today is a day we're going to have to rely on listeners once again.
0: You should just have someone FaceTime you when they show the clip so you can watch live. They just said it will be at 7:38.
1: Ooh.
0: Wow, we got plenty of time. If we can get that internet up and running before 7:38.
1: Wow, this is like a career-changing moment, I guess, huh?
0: Steve is on fire this morning. I'm on fire because you are nationally recognized. I'm on a show with not only a Massachusetts Broadcasting Hall of Famer.
1: Yeah.
0: I am on a show with a Massachusetts Broadcasting Hall of Famer and national TV celebrity.
1: Marty's here, too.
0: Whatever.
2: Well, this is a bad time to bring it up, but the $20 dinner and a comedy show will be on Good Morning America.
1: I disagree. Marty, it's never a bad time to bring it up.
0: Actually, I think the $20 dinner and a comedy show will be on the Richard Bay program.
1: Richard Bay? Man, talk about reaching back.
0: On PIX 11, coming up at noon.
2: How dare you? We're going to be on Monty. What was that guy?
0: Monty Python?
2: No.
0: What?
2: The other Monty guy.
1: Monty Hall.
2: Monty Hall, is that the guy who screamed at the loud guy, Mort. Oh, Morton Downey.
0: Morton Downey. Yeah,
1: there Morton you go. Downey. That was a good show.
0: Yeah.
1: Look at this. Czech network connection.
0: Oh,
1: we're never going to see this live.
2: Fancy.
0: You know what? That's kind of what your appearance looks like.
1: I agree.
0: Czech network connection.
1: It's 7:23 with Bax and Nagel on Rock 102. They're going to do the whole story about the the Columbia House Record and Tape Club. And I think my video, my TikTok video is going to be featured. Prominently displayed.
0: Look at that.
2: Social media star, nationally recognized broadcaster.
0: Yeah, we're going to have to change the whole title and everything.
1: I know. I don't know what to, Yeah, right. It'd be the Today Show's Bax and Nagel.
0: Yes.
1: Right.
0: No, just Bax.
1: Bax.
0: You're the one that made the show. You are on
1: it's the Today Show's Bax and Friends.
0: Yeah.
1: Featuring Steve Nagel. Yeah, and there on occasion, go. Marty Caproni. Right.
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0: Rock 102, Springfield's classic rock, and my absolute favorite, Tom Petty. Here we are with the Baxenago Weekend Edition with Marty Caproni and Matthew James.
1: We're out of here. We don't have to do the fourth hour today.
0: Oh, yeah, because we got so much stuff coming up.
1: We got the live in concert is coming up in a little bit, then the Grateful Dead Hour, and then tonight, Patriots preseason football, 19 hours of coverage.
0: Oh, hell yeah.
1: And our own Fitzy from Townie News is going to be here in just a moment to talk about all of it.
0: You know, speaking of which, I love those pregame shows.
1: Yeah.
0: Because they're so quick. They're like, we're back on the Patriots Rock Radio Network. Who do you think's going to win the game today, Bob? I think the Patriots are going to win, Gil. Okay, we'll be back on the Patriots Rock Radio Network.
1: It must be nice.
0: Who do you think's going to lose today? I think the other team is going to lose. We'll be back on the Patriots Rock Radio Network.
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1: Ah, just like that. 7 days gone with barely a Red Sox win to be found among them. Thanks a lot once again, Nagel, you son of a bitch. You jinxed it all over again. You told me to get my hope up for no reason whatsoever. And yes, I know they're 5 games up in the wild card, but still, we all know how this story ends. I've read it before, and I don't like it.
2: You got to treat the Red Sox season much like I treat my my daughter's traveling softball team. I go to your first game and I go to your last game. If you haven't improved during that entire time, just give up.
1: Whatever happened to like nurturing, support, companionship, coaching?
0: That's for other parents.
1: The occasional I don't know, freeze pop or ice cream after a game. Whatever, you know. Also, like if you don't stay tuned for the entire ride and you just fair weather it and you go to the beginning and the end, then you're missing the chance to get all liquored up, go yell at the umpster in the stands, get thrown out, go viral, end up in the local paper. Come on, Nagel. Yeah, there's so much more to enjoy.
2: There's no open beverage containers allowed at these softball games anymore. So I got to, you know.
1: Anymore, as if they used to have a very lax policy towards it.
2: Well, there used to be tailgaters in the parking lot.
3: There's always a way. Listen, there's a lot of creative parents out there that have found a way to endure their children's youth sports leagues. It's not that hard to do.
2: You ever see like a soccer mom or a softball mom with one of them, they put their little flasks inside of their shirts.
3: Yeah.
2: And then
3: they're
2: sipping it out of the wine.
1: Wait, hold on. The same way that like the Dolphins coach used to vape on the sideline during games.
2: Where he'd
1: lean down into his collar and then he would blow smoke out, and we're all like, guy, we all saw that. You're on national TV. When it was that, like when a mom reaches down and we're all like, You're not breastfeeding yourself. We know exactly what you're doing. You don't have to worry about it. Like that's why I have a golden rule about youth sports, especially when it involves hockey moms. If you see a mom coming in with like a Mary Lou's News or a Cumbie's or a Dunkin' Donuts 32-ounce plastic iced coffee, and there is not iced coffee in there, you do not say a crossword to them before, during, or after that game. If mom is sipping from the Stanley, then you just let it be. Like whatever. we have a don't ask, don't tell Yeti thermal like drinking policy. It's that's your business, not mine.
2: It's just my lemon water. That's all I'm doing. It's just my limb water.
1: Yeah, I'm just staying hydrated. Hey, why don't you go to LensCrafters after the game, you blind turd?
2: And going back to the vape thing, doesn't a pair of pit vipers make you invisible to the rest of the world?
1: Oh, yes, because the rest of your life is presented in douche vision.
2: Right. Nobody can see me. I'm invincible.
1: Yeah, man. I'm totally. I've taken it to the next level. Now, I can't decide what.

what drives me, speaking of like judging people in their eyewear, what do you hate worse, like somebody who tries to be like real life Kenny Powers, or just like super freaking High Noon bro who's just like, oh man, I just wake up. What drives me, speaking of like judging people in their eyewear, what do you hate worse, like somebody who tries to be like real life Kenny Powers, or just like super freaking High Noon bro who's just like, oh man, I just wake up, throw on my pits, just crush Sun Cruisers morning, noon, and night. It's like the greatest life ever.

0: friggin' fraud. I people do this all the time. You know, they're going to be banned from NFL games because people are going to literally like put on their glasses like they're Clark Kent hiding from the rest of Metropolis and like live stream football games.
1: That kind of question is like asking, well, which kneecap do you want to be? You want to get hit with a tire iron first, the left or the right? To me, it's a kind of the same sort. It's not the same exact personality type, but it's similar enough where you say, I can't be around either one of these types of people.
0: Yeah, would you rather have a grand piano fall on your head or fall down an elevator shaft? I know how each story ends, so it doesn't really matter, I guess.
2: Yeah, I know that we're joking here, but I'm surprised those glasses haven't been banned from sporting events.
0: No, actually, I know for a fact they were, somebody was tossed from, or like they had a whole big issue at Patriots training camp because like they were recording like plays and then uploading them to Twitter and Instagram and stuff, just being like, yo, check out this fire catch from you know, by AJ Brown on this bomb from Drake May. And before I even was like, hey, how did you get that footage, I was like, there was no defenders on the field, like it's pretty easy for Drake May to throw the ball to AJ Brown guy, but more importantly, how'd you get this footage? And that's how it happened, and that's how it went. And I'm surprised it took this long too. So now what are we going to have to do? You got to take your shoes off before you get on the airplane. Now you got to check your cell phone wherever you go. Now everyone's going to have to take off their friggin' glasses because of these hump faces who wanted to go viral wearing their $500 Metas.
1: Can you imagine if Alex Cora had that kind of technology when he was still with Houston?
0: Oh, coach, you never told me you wore contacts. What's up with the glasses? Oh, you know, I just found out I had astigmatism. That's you know, people develop these midlife sometimes. You never know.
1: Since they've taken all the garbage cans out of the dugout, this is all we have left to use.
2: Yeah, you know, now that you mention it, you know who was wearing those glasses a few years ago was the guy at the Mayflower Marathon, Schuster. Juju Smith-Schuster.
1: Who was he?
2: He was wearing them.
0: Oh, so was he able to see all of the drops he had for the Patriots in the 2020 vision?
2: I don't think he
0: was.
2: Could.
0: Was he recording them when he absolutely sucked after replacing Jacoby Myers?
2: But when confronted with a donation, he did kind of move his hands like he was shutting the camera off.
0: Wow.
2: Yeah, like a police body cam. Oh, so all of a sudden, missing footage. I never said there was a donation to be made.
0: That is true. Like, if you do wear those things, though, like, now you, like, I don't think, you know, here we are on frequency modulated radio for all of Western Massachusetts and the Pioneer Valley to become hip to it finally, but I don't think a lot of people really have sort of, like, clued into the idea that people could constantly be recording or live streaming everything now thanks to these glasses. I think because so many people have, kind of like Tom Brady, like, Brady, didn't you always say that your greatest superpower on the field was your ability to, like, diagnose the play and read the defense beforehand, and that you had like eagle vision, like you had 20/10 eyesight? Now Tom Brady always has on a pair of like stylish Ray-Ban, like clear Meta type glasses as well. Why is that? Because probably somebody's paying him to just like, I wouldn't be surprised, honestly, Nagel, like there will be OnlyFans pages of people just being able to pay like $50 subscriptions a month. Like, I just want to see as Steve Nagel lives. That's all I want. I just want to walk a mile in Nagel's shoes. And now I can for $49.95 on his Metascreen.
2: How many times a day does a man grab his crotch? Well, we have to look at this.
0: Does he have IBS? Because this guy spends half his day on the toilet.
2: Yeah, what's going on?
1: I mean, if someone were paying me like $20 million, I think you'd be surprised how much that would affect my vision. I'd see things totally different if I had $20 million a year.
2: Absolutely.
0: Yeah. I was just thinking earlier as well, like, you know, here we are in like this, the latter half of August, right? And everyone's trying to figure out kind of, this is one of those, like, you know, we talk about like, ooh, this is like one of the sneaky best times of year, like early October when you have baseball playoffs starting, the NFL season's in gear, college football is cranking, NBA's about to tip off, like, you know, and everyone has to spend their weekend Instagramming their trips to the orchards and their kids in piles of leaves and cleaning ticks off the kids and eating cider donuts and everything, right? Late August is like the reverse of that. It's like, all right, I want more summer, but I know it has to end because that's how we live in New England. And I've got a bunch of things I wanted to do and I haven't finished everything. And now everyone's going back to school. Like, I've heard reports of, like, you know, like the deep South, people in Florida and Alabama have been back in school since the beginning of August. Half of them probably need it. And now some people are even going slightly offensive joke coming, 3, 2, 1. And now people in Massachusetts and in New England are also going back to school already.
1: Yeah, so in Springfield, the kids.

0: start a week from today.
1: What is up with that? Why are they going back to school so freaking early? It's not like growing up, you didn't get the stomach ache until after the Jerry Lewis telethon finished on Labor Day Monday, because then you knew Tuesday was back to school shopping and you would go back to school on Wednesday. This is like daylight savings. Why can't people leave time-honored traditions alone around here?
0: I don't really understand it myself, because I think what happened is that a lot of teachers' unions decided to get a little lax on some of this stuff and say, yeah, we'll go early. Maybe we'll get a few more days of our summer vacation on the front end. Well, you know what? The back end's a pretty good end, too. And I can't even imagine if I were a kid, having to go back on the 24th to school to learn stuff. That would be awful.
1: Yeah. I mean, like, just imagine if you were like, if you were Nagel having to go to school to learn stuff, period.
2: Well, I mean, that was always a difficult task for me to do. But it was always after the day after Labor Day. Was always the first day of school.
0: Always.
2: And I don't know when that changed, but it changed. And it's I'm not in agreement with that.
1: No, I'm not in favor of it at all either. Like, Labor Day was great. Like, your parents had their friends over for one last cookout. And, you know, maybe your Uncle Frank or Uncle Phil came over and he had a very lax policy on checking the cooler to see how many Miller Lights he had in there. So you sneak a few while you're watching Al TV on MTV all day long. And you're like, now this is living. And then later on, it's like, wow, the kids are all slurring their words. Has anyone checked Uncle Frank's cooler?
0: I mean, my wife went back to work today. And this whole week is like professional development, which is kind of like the NFL preseason. It's like, it doesn't matter, but you're still required to be there in case you get cut by the end of the before the season actually begins. And that's what it's like. No one wants to be there, but they have to be there because it's a requirement of the job. It's awful.
1: Yeah, and you mentioned that as well. Like, can you believe, guys, as we sit here, as the crow flies, that definitely doesn't apply, but I felt like saying it. We are 23 days away from the kickoff of the 2026 NFL season. Patriots are at Seahawks. Does it feel like the kickoff of the NFL season is in three freaking weeks?
0: It not only doesn't feel like it, the fact that they're playing on a Wednesday night seems crazy to me.
1: Yeah, the Celtics opened their season in October on a freaking Tuesday afternoon in Detroit. But I mean, are we talking Sox Tigers or are we talking Pistons Celtics? Nothing says, hey, you have a chance of playing meaningful basketball in June, like having you open up your city on a Tuesday, your season on a Tuesday afternoon in Detroit. And the Patriots play Wednesday night football because they have a Thursday night or a Friday night game in Australia as well. And now I'm like, how am I supposed to labor through? How am I supposed to give two flying Foxborough fun bags about two more pretend season games coming up? You got to be kidding me. The longer we do this, like play one preseason game so everyone remembers what it's like to put on the pads and get hit and get tuned up. But otherwise, this preseason football, this is absolutely gridiron non-alcoholic beer. It looks like beer, smells like beer. Sometimes it may even taste a little bit like beer, but it's not freaking beer, and I want the real thing. So let's just get everyone back to school, be miserable, suck it up, and flash forward to 3 weeks from now. Pats.
0: Now we're talking. All right, we'll talk to you next week.
1: We'll keep talking then as well.
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5: 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Legendary performances by the icons of rock and roll. I'm Lisa Berrigan. Coming up, we'll hear classic live sets from Tom Petty and the Heartbreakers, Blondie, and Nirvana. First, our headliner, David Bowie. The Glastonbury Festival in Somerset, England has been a captivating event since its inception in 1970. Over the years, it's hosted some truly remarkable performances. When asked about her favorite, festival co-organizer Emily Evis chose David Bowie's legendary performance in 2000. She described it as spellbinding. Take a listen for yourself. It was captured live on the 30th anniversary of Glastonbury, June 25th, 2000. We hope you enjoy this absolute gem. Here's our headliner, David Bowie. This is Live in Concert.
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1: This one goes back to about the same period as Changes. I'm very fearful tonight, as I got stuck down by laryngitis earlier this week. So if I give out, and if any of you know any of the words, for God's sake, join in. Counting on you.

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1: Okay, rock it up with this one.

Oh, thank you. Thank you very much. This is a song we haven't done for so long. Just this last week. This is the first time we've done it for a long time. Try this.

0: David Bowie, captured live during his headlining performance at the Glastonbury Festival in Somerset, England, in June of 2000. This is Live in Concert. We'll hear a lot more from this legendary Bowie performance later in the program. Coming up next, Tom Petty's unbelievable live set in Los Angeles from the fall of 2002. 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
22: We're back with more Live in Concert. This is Lisa Berrigan. Our headliner is David Bowie. We'll hear more of his headlining performance at the June 2000 Glastonbury Festival in Somerset, England, later in the program. On October 16th, 2002, during his The Last DJ tour, Tom Petty and the Heartbreakers took the stage at the Grand Olympic Auditorium in Los Angeles and played this amazing set. This is Live in Concert.

0: thank you very much. You've really, really been a great audience. Thank you.
1: Live in concert, Tom Petty and the Heartbreakers.

0: It's Tom Petty and the Heartbreakers, recorded live at the Grand Olympic Auditorium in Los Angeles during his The Last DJ tour in October of 2002. This is Live in Concert. Our headliner is David Bowie. We'll hear more of his headlining performance at the June 2000 Glastonbury Festival in Somerset, England, a little later. Coming up next, a classic 1979 live set from Blondie.
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5: 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I'm Lisa Berrigan. Our headliner is David Bowie. We'll hear more of his headlining performance at the June 2000 Glastonbury Festival in England in just a few minutes. Back in the day, did you ever get to see Blondie live? If not, sorry. But here's the next best thing. This legendary performance was captured live in their heyday during their Parallel Lines tour. It was August 5th, 1979 at the Palladium in Dallas, Texas. This is Live in Concert.

You'll see there is the master plan. It's like a big blueprint. I'll follow your bus downtown. I'll drive past your house late at night.

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0: It's Blondie, recorded live in their prime at the Palladium in Dallas, Texas, during their Parallel Lines tour in August of 1979. This is Live in Concert. Our headliner is David Bowie. We'll hear more of his headlining performance at the June 2000 Glastonbury Festival in England next.
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0: 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This is Lisa Berrigan. Our headliner is rock icon David Bowie. The annual Glastonbury Festival in Somerset, England, affectionately referred to as Glasto, is just enormous. Typically, they host over 500 different acts and draw crowds nearing a quarter of a million people. Back on June 25th, 2000, David Bowie headlined the 30th annual Glastonbury Festival. Not only is it known as one of Bowie's best, it's widely considered one of the best live sets in the more than 50 years of the entire festival. Once again, here's our headliner, David Bowie. This is Live in Concert.

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1: I want you to keep warm with it. 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

0: 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Thank you.
1: It's our headliner, David Bowie, recorded live at the 30th Annual Glastonbury Festival in Somerset, England, in June of 2000. This is Live in Concert. Stick around for Bowie's encore. It's just minutes away. Coming up next, we'll hear Nirvana's mind-blowing 1991 live set in Del Mar, California. Swift for
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2: This is Live in Concert. I'm Lisa Berrigan. Our headliner is David Bowie. We'll hear the encore from his headlining performance at the June 2000 Glastonbury Festival in England in just a few minutes. In the fall of 1991, Nirvana released their groundbreaking album, Nevermind. Shortly after, they became one of the biggest names in rock, thanks in part to incredible live performances like this. It was captured live on December 28, 1991, at the Pat O'Brien Hall on the Del Mar Fairgrounds in Del Mar, California. This is Live in Concert.

0: meets Nirvana. Recorded live at the Del Mar Fairgrounds in Del Mar, California in December of 1991. This is Live in Concert. Our headliner is David Bowie. We'll hear the encore from his headlining performance at the June 2000 Glastonbury Festival in England next. Sweep for power,
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Sets by Joe Walsh, Tom Cochran, and Lenny Kravitz. Our headliner next week is the Rolling Stones. This week's headliner is David Bowie. We've been listening to his headlining performance at the 30th Annual Glastonbury Festival in Somerset, England. It was June 25th, 2000. It's been called spellbinding and regarded as one of the best concerts in the more than 50-year history of the festival. We hope you've enjoyed it. Now, here's the incredible encore. Once again, it's our headliner, David Bowie. This is Live in Concert.

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Mark Platty on guitar.

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8: It's the Grateful Dead Hour. I'm David Gans. Here comes the encore from 6692, a pair of covers suggested by keyboardist Vince Welnick, who brought a wonderful new musical energy to the band when he joined in the fall of 1990.

Morning Dew, recorded at Hershey Park in Pennsylvania on June 28, 1985. That's one of the shows that's included in the new boxed set, Summer Magic 1985, available in a variety of formats from Dead.net. You also heard a track from the 50th anniversary remastered edition of the Dead's third album, Oxomoxoa. Next week on the Grateful Dead Hour, we'll get started on set 2 of 4689, recently added to the Play Dead library.

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This has been Grateful Dead Hour number 1978. Thank you for your kind attention, everybody. I'm David Gans, and I'll meet you back here next week.

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0: What the hell is your hot, sexy, spicy ass wearing today?
1: Today, I'm wearing a button-down shirt, jeans, brand new sneakers, and no underpants.
0: Guess what I'm doing?
1: I'm afraid to ask.
0: I'm touching myself.
1: That's gross.
0: Hey, I was just wondering. You like to go fishing, right?
1: I do.
0: Have you ever caught a zipper trout before?
1: What's a zipper trout?
0: The thing in my pants.
1: Okay, no, that's a no.
0: Hey, would you maybe like to come over to my house later and play sausage wars with us?
1: Sausage wars?
0: Yeah.
1: No.
0: Rick the Fluffer's coming.
1: Well,

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1: Today is National Radio Day, or was it yesterday?
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1: So now you're posthumously throwing a post up.
2: Well, I mean, I realized, oh, damn it, I probably should have done that, and then I quickly culled together as many pictures as I could get and posted it there. What's the problem?
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2: No.
1: Because it's supposed to be from the time you started to what you're doing now, and I was excluded from that, and I didn't realize.
2: All right, I'll make amendments, okay?
1: And frankly, are these not the same photos you put up as the obituary for our former friend?
2: The first one is, but the others are not.
1: Okay. I just thought you might have been recycling the obituaries. Well, you know what? I got these ones from the death announcement last year. We can rework some of these.
2: No, that is not how I did it, Steve. I tried to do it in a tasteful fashion.
0: Bax and Nagel. 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
0: 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My friends think I'm a loser. I don't even... Wait, no, that failed.
1: You are a loser. 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Now.
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1: P2. 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
0: The Advocate Valley's best poll, your 75th out of 19. It just went across the radio. You didn't hear it?
1: That did not just happen, did it?
0: Yeah. Dude.
1: You know what's so sad about that is it's actually true.
0: Dude, they're saying there's 19 spaces and you came in 75th or something like that.
1: Right around there, 74, 75. No one's counting, Keith, okay?
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The 45 was kind of the MP3 of its day. 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

0: Rock 102, Springfield's classic rock, and the Patriots back at Gillette tonight for preseason game number two, hosting the Eagles at 7. New England opened the preseason with a 13 tie against Indianapolis, so now they get a different test after spending a week practicing against Philly. Kickoff tonight is at 7. We'll have all the pregame action starting at 4 o'clock right here on Rock 102, Springfield's classic rock.
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0: earlier with Bax and Nagel.
1: Pat Kelly does this whole thing with Mick from Tremorhorns and the Delaney House, and then he gets the lobster rolls. We don't get anything. We're talking about the lobster rolls.
2: And we were also talking about Tremorhorn.
1: Yeah, I decided to stop yesterday over at Tremorhorns. I believe they weren't

0: open yet. I said, why would you want to go to a place like this when you can get real seafood at a place like this right behind it? And it was the Dollar General. And I went in the store, and I'm like, do you think Mick from Tremorhorns has Gorton's fish sticks?
1: I'm sure this can of salmon is every bit as fresh as the lobster roll at a Tremorhorns.
0: Oh, God. I mean, you know, how could you not? How could you turn down a meal from the Dollar General?
2: Bax and Nagel. 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

0: 102, Springfield's Classic Rock. I'm Jess, and a little Saturday night football in Foxborough tonight. Patriots and Eagles at Gillette. Kickoff at 7. The teams got familiar with each other during two joint practices this week, and now they're making it official tonight. New England looking for its first preseason win. We've got your pregame action starting next on Rock 102, Springfield's Classic Rock.
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1: 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Reaches out with the right hand, pulls it in! Touchdown, Patriots!
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1: Travion Henderson tries to bounce it back left. He sprints across the 40. Nears the 45-50. 45-40. Two men to beat. 25-20. 50-10. Touchdown!
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1: Stevenson runs through the middle of the 25-20, 15-10, taking it into the end zone. Still on his feet for the Patriots touchdown.
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1: Drake on a deep drop, slides left, throws it to the end zone. Hunter Henry makes the catch. He's in. Near pylon. Touchdown, Patriots.
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3: 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We're resting our franchise in preseason game number two. No Big Jim Murray, but we do have Chris Gasper.
4: Wait, does that make me Matt Collins?
3: I don't know if you're on the roster bubble or what the deal is here, Chris.
4: I think that makes me Matt Collins or Jason McCourty back in the day. But you know what? I hope I'm Jason McCourty back in the day, because he ended up making a huge play in the Super Bowl and getting a Super Bowl ring, so I'll take it.
3: He certainly did. All right, we're going to get you ready for Patriots-Eagles coming up in just a bit right here on 98.5, the Sports Hub. But Chris, the action between these two teams already started earlier this week with the two joint practices. I know you were down there. What was your big takeaway from seeing these two teams compete?
4: Well, I mean, I think my biggest takeaway overall would be that the Patriots absolutely look like they're on the level of the Eagles, a team that has been very successful over the last couple of seasons, and a team that, you know, two seasons ago won the Super Bowl. So the Patriots, not only did they not look out of place, they at least on day one, look like the better team. That being said, though, I still think one major area of concern for me with this Patriots team is the run defense, because this was the second joint practice in a row where the opposing team was able to run the football on them better than they should have been able to do. And McCone, who would have thought, man, that you'd be thinking the Patriots are going to miss Kyrus Tonga. And that's what it feels like just watching them. And I know it's only preseason, but the Colts cashed them. The Eagles have a new offense with Sean Mannion. They're running a Shanahan-style offense. They were able to gash the Patriots on Wednesday in the run game. And you were talking about, remember last year, this was a team that went out and did not allow a running back to get 50 yards in the first nine games of the season. They were the first NFL team since at least 1950 to do that, and they finished fifth in run defense. So that's a concern for me, and it ties into some of the identity stuff that Vrabel's talked about, which is, you know, being a tough team to play against and a team that controls the line of scrimmage.
3: I mean, the identity thing for this team, I do think, is going to be one of the interesting storylines, especially in the start of the season. I know this week on Zolak and Bertrand, we were talking about how there's no doubt this defense carried them to the Super Bowl last year, and you look at the two sides of the ball right now, and it feels like this is a team that's going to be propped up at least early on by the offense. And as talented as certainly as the secondary is, you're right, there's huge question marks on that defensive line. You have questions about the linebacker and the depth there, and it feels like the offense right now is going to be the strength of this team going into the season.
4: If I had to bet and say which of the units is more likely to carry the other one, I agree with you. I would say the offense. And I heard Burt Breer, you know, talk about this a little bit in terms of the idea of with the joint practices against the Colts. The Colts were impressed with the skill position talent that the Patriots have on offense. And I'm sure we'll get into it later in the show. But again, defensively, I have some questions about their ability to stop the run. You mentioned some of the questions about the linebacking core beyond Robert Spillane. And then, again, as we'll get to later in the show, you could be without your best defensive player in Christian Gonzalez. So there are some questions on defense. And maybe they can't definitively answer all of those questions in a meaningless preseason game against the Eagles tonight. But I do think you can start to see, what's your depth at linebacker? Are any of these interior defensive guys behind Barmore and Milton Williams or next to them able to step forward and maybe splash and be able to give you some confidence that they'll be a little bit better up front? So that's some stuff I think to keep an eye on tonight.
3: The other thing you have to keep your eye on, and there's going to be people laughing at this, though, to me, is Andy Borregales.
4: Absolutely.
3: And that's going to be a huge question mark. This is a big night for Borregales, and can he get back on track? He gets the game ball earlier in the season last year. I think it was after the Miami game, Chris, when they gave it to him. And he went on a great run and was solid throughout. But you have to have some questions coming off preseason game number one with Borregales.
4: Yeah, that was tough. I mean, those none of those kicks were... It's not like he missed a chippy, but still, the misses. He was 2 of 5. The misses were not close. They were not close misses. And that's a little disconcerting. I am no kicking expert. I am no special teams expert. So take this with a grain of salt. I'm sure I'll hear from my guy Steven Gostkowski, because I'm even getting into the mechanics of kicking. But what I noticed in the joint practice is it seems like he's a little bit wide with the plant leg. Like that plant leg is a little bit wider when it comes down than it looked like last year. And so that's causing him to kind of like extra rotate.
3: Mm-hmm.
4: And where did all those kicks go? Which direction did they go? To the left. And I think that's because he's kind of hooking it that way because his plant foot is coming down too far. So that's the type of thing you'd think they'd be able to look at and rectify and be able to fix that. But this is a big game, I think, for him, because this was a team that was able to win close games last year, and it's a team that's going to have to win close games this year.
3: Some kicker talk right off the top. If that doesn't get you fired up, I don't know what will for this preseason game between the Eagles and Patriots at Gillette Stadium. Coming up next, we'll talk to two-time Super Bowl champion David Andrews on the Safety Insurance 98.5, the Sports Hub Patriots Radio Network.
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0: All right, back here on the New England Patriots Free Game Show, Tim McCone and Chris Gasper with you, and we're joined now by David Andrews. 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David, what's going on?
1: What's up, guys? How we doing?
2: Good, David. How are you?
1: Saturday preseason. That seems a little weird to me, huh?
2: Saturday night, huh? Yeah. How did you feel about Saturday night preseason games when you were a player?
1: Did I have one? I'm, like, racking my head, like, did we do this or what?
2: I feel like you must have, because I don't know off the top of my head, but I definitely feel like I covered one of these before during your career.
1: I mean, as a player, you don't really think about it because you're just in training camp. You know what I mean? Like, we were probably still in the hotel. We were, you know, especially with Bill, like, in four preseason games, you were still in the thick of it right now.
0: So take us through what this week is like with these two joint practices. What do you get the most out of as a player? Is it those joint practices?
1: I mean, I think so. You know, I think there is value in playing in the preseason. And I'm not even talking about for younger guys, you know, trying to earn their spot, but veterans too, right? Look, it's been a while since they played, obviously. They played a lot last year, obviously, in the Super Bowl. But, you know, getting in that game day routine, all right, hey, I want to eat this. I want to do this. I want this to be my warm-up. You know, things are changing. Guys are getting older, you know, different things. Hey, I might need more prep. You know, there's a lot difference in practice and the game. And so to me, it's more procedurally for the game, the subs, all that different stuff. You know, I think there is value in playing. You know, I don't need the guys out there into the middle of the third quarter, but I just think learning and getting in your game day rhythm, I think, is a huge part of training camp and preseason games.
2: What's the difference in your opinion, David, in the level of physicality and how hard people play versus in these preseason games versus the joint practices? Like, obviously, the quarterbacks can't be hit in the joint practices and all that, but is the physicality pretty much approximate to a game or not really?
1: Well, I think maybe the intensity. The problem is, you know, I think what happens at a lot of these, call it, scrums or fights in practice, is someone's trying to finish, right? You got veterans out there who know how to practice, want to practice. They know it's practice. They're not trying to prove, you know, they're trying to get better. They're not trying to make the team off of practice. And, you know, then you get the young guys out there who are trying to prove something. And that's right. That's how you should do it. And they might finish a little too much, or they might do something and the old guy doesn't like it, or the old guy, you know, however it goes. So, you know, you won't see any of that in the game. Everybody knows when we're playing in the game, no matter if it's preseason, whatever, it's go time. You're going to finish things. You know, but I do think there's a level of intensity in joint practices you don't get just going against yourself 24/7.
0: I'm trying to remember, were you out there for those Panthers joint practices when there were a bunch of fights there?
1: Yeah,
0: for the Patriots?
1: Well, and look, and here's the thing too. Like, if you don't think teams coming into joint practice are saying, hey, this team was in the Super Bowl, this is, you know, and these guys are amped up. The Eagles are trying to prove that, you know, they're still a high football team, high powered football team. And obviously it's NFC, AFC. Like, there's a lot of emotions and energy and coaches firing people up. And, you know, sometimes that stuff boils over. I'm still a fan of joint practices. You know, look, people can get hurt in whatever practice situation, the games, whatever it is. You know, I think if you get two coaches who are good and have control of their football team and willing to work together, I think they can be really productive.
2: David, you spent a lot of time in this Josh McDaniels offense, and you saw receivers come and go. You know that it's, you know, not the easiest for some of those receivers to pick up this offense. What have you thought of A.J. Brown and his assimilation to this offense so far during training camp?
1: Well, look, I mean, he's still probably learning. That's just the truth of it. He's going to learn throughout the year and different things and mesh with the quarterback and learn with the quarterback and how the quarterback wants things done. You know, but as players, you know, and he's a veteran player, like, I think sometimes we get too wrapped up on, like, hey, this route's at 12 yards. Well, yeah, it might be on paper, but a lot can dictate and change that. And AJ already understands that, you know, and it's just kind of getting in with Drake, learning that with Drake. Hey, I see it like this. I want you to do it like this versus, you know, and that's what makes good offenses is, and Josh understands that, like, hey, say it's one thing, we might have to do another. So I think, you know, AJ already understands that. It's not like he's this high profile rookie. He's played a lot of football, understands the game of football. So you're going to see that happen quickly. And then obviously it's physical skill set. Like sometimes you just go give him the ball. Get him the ball and let's watch what happens. And, you know, I think you've seen some of that in training camp, his playmaking ability that he can do.
0: Elijah Barrett Tucker, the big signing for the Patriots this offseason. You also have Wilson sliding to center here, too. How far in the training camp, David, was it for you to kind of feel comfortable and get a feel for what you kind of had on that offensive line?
1: Hell, I don't know if comfortable is the right word. I don't know if I ever felt comfortable.
2: Were you guys ever comfortable with Scar?
1: Is T-Bone going to mute hell? Can I not say that? I think you get a good sense. I don't know. I felt like probably going into my third year when you said, you know, it was me, Shaq, Joe inside especially, like you kind of had a feeling with each other of how each other wanted to play the game, how you wanted to do things, how you wanted to operate. Obviously you got that on the right side with Big Mike and Morgan, you know, and now it's just kind of finishing that with Jared Wilson at center, Vera Tucker, and then Will over there on the left side. So, you know, I think obviously it's a new position for Jared, call it in the NFL, but he's played a lot of center. He's not a new center. He's played in this offense, so he has a year of experience in this offense. So, you know, I think it's something really, if you're looking at it, it's like, well, you're just adding one new piece in Vera Tucker. You know, it's not like you're adding two new pieces or three new pieces or four new pieces like you were last year with, you know, right tackle, center, left guard, and left tackle.
2: What did you make of the offensive line performance of the reserve guys we saw in last week's preseason game against the Colts? And what do you know or what do you think about a veteran guy with experience like Greg Van Roten and him coming into this offensive line group, what that says about how they feel about it?
1: Yeah, you know, I've talked to people in the media and other people about depth, and depth is, you know, I'm like, we're scared about depth. I'm like, every NFL team's scared about depth. They're scared about depth at quarterback, receiver, everything. Like, there's just not enough great players. And then Ben Brown goes out and gets hurt, and now I'm like, I just cursed them. But I think that one to me hurt. You know, obviously adding Greg's a big thing. He has familiarity in this offense with Josh out in Oakland or Vegas, excuse me. And, you know, you're always trying to add those depth pieces. That's the hardest part of the NFL to me, is not trying to field a team, but how do you plan contingency with guys? Because there's just not enough good ones floating around at every position.
0: As an undrafted guy, take me back to your rookie year and what it's like playing in these games and knowing that you potentially have a roster spot on the line heading into it.
1: Oh, gosh, man. Nerve-wracking. Just walking in the building, like seeing the, you know, we used to call the guys that grabbed you for cuts, the Grim Reapers. Like, you're just like, please don't make eye contact with me. You know, it's tough. And, I think it's, you know, you think about it going into the game, but I think for a lot of these guys, look, you know, it's just the reality. You're going to get cut, whether it's now or later. It's part of it. But I think the biggest thing is there's 31 NFL teams watching that tape, and I always had that in mindset. Look, it might not work out here in New England just because of numbers or whatever, but there's 31 teams watching this. Go out there, try to prove a point, show that you deserve a right to be in this league. I remember my first preseason game was against the Packers at home. We were backed up. The whole Deflategate stuff was going on. You know, he was in the court cases, and he ran out. Tom obviously ran out on that field, and the crowd went nuts. We're at like our 1 yard line out at the tunnel where we run out, and I'm running on the field, and I'm sitting there looking at Julius Peppers, being like, what the hell is that? That is not the same sport. We can't be playing the same sport today. So, you know, it's an awesome experience. You know, I think my first preseason, Bill told me that I had to get a year's worth of games in 4 games. So I played in every preseason game into the fourth quarter. And that year we had the bye week on like week 5, I believe, and all the veterans were pissed. And I was happy as a pig in crap because I was exhausted, you know. And then it felt like I was on week 9 of the regular season by that point. So, it's a huge opportunity for these guys and for a lot of these young players, undrafted players, low draft picks, man. It's once in a lifetime opportunity, and you just want to go make the most of it and prove you deserve to be in this league. Maybe it won't be in New England, you know, but maybe it'll be somewhere else.
2: One of the things we've talked about, David, that I've seen in some of the joint practice sessions that they've had so far is a little bit of difficulty at times stopping the run, particularly, you know, up the middle. When you look at this roster, who do you point to and say, that's a guy that maybe can fill the Kyrus Tonga role next to Milton Williams and Christian Barmore and be that run-stopping guy? Is there someone who stands out to you on the roster who can fill that role? I know sort of Corey Durden's kind of first man up with that.
1: Yeah, unfortunately, I don't know if there's one guy, you know, like when you think about run stopper, you know, Tonga, you know, and we had Alan Branch early in my career. You know, I think it's more of, you know, playing disciplined football. Like, you got a lot of great players up there. You know, obviously Durden, you know, B-more, Milton Williams, Spillane inside. Like, it's more to me now, you just have to go out there and execute. You can do it. You don't need a 340-pound D lineman in there to stop the run, but you do need to play with discipline and execution.
0: All right, Dave, thanks for taking the time. We appreciate it.
1: Thanks, guys.
2: All right, David, be good.
0: All right, that is David Andrews. I go back to, man, as an undrafted guy, I wonder just the nerves going into these games every single time must be absolutely brutal.
2: Yeah, but, you know, I think it's David Andrews is such a great example of, you know, we in the media sort of look at it and say, well, you know, the starters aren't playing. There's not, like, meaning. There's a lot of meaning for a lot of guys, and you never know that you could be watching the next David Andrews or the next Julian Edelman. I mean, there are guys that make their careers, are able to get their foot in the door in the NFL off of what they are able to do in some of these preseason games. So you never know. And as David said, you look at it and, okay, it might not be this team that I can make, but the other 31 teams. So mark my words, there are guys you're going to be watching play in the third quarter and fourth quarter tonight that 4 years from now you're going to be seeing playing regular snaps in the NFL.
0: All right, I want to get your thoughts on the wide receiver room when it comes to the Patriots and also the latest on the Christian Gonzalez contract negotiations. We'll do that next on the Safety Insurance 98.5, the Sports Hub, Patriots Radio Network.
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0: All right, back here, New England Patriots pregame show. Tim McCone, Chris Gasper with you as we get you ready for Patriots and Eagles at Gillette Stadium. Chris, one of the groups that we're going to be keeping our eye on tonight certainly is that wide receiver group. A lot of talk about potentially keeping seven players on this roster. Where do you kind of stand with things in the makeup of this group?
1: I would look at it and say, look, if you can keep all seven of those guys without leaving the roster vulnerable at some other spot, do it, because I think they're all NFL caliber players. My stance on it has been I would keep Booty unless I get offered, you know, a fourth round pick or higher for him. Maybe that could happen now with the situation in Houston with Jaden Higgins going down. I know we'll talk about that a little bit later on here in Patriots preview when we get to around the NFL. Maybe that's an obvious opening. My thinking on it is I don't quite understand why it's an automatic that you have to devote a roster spot to Efton Chisholm III. Unless you feel like he's the next guy in that lineage of slot receivers, you know, the Troy Browns, the Wes Welkers, the Julian Edelmans, not quite as good, but was very productive, Jacoby Myers. Unless you feel like he's the, because the reason I feel that way, McCone, is if there's one position I have confidence in the Patriots and a Josh McDaniels offense being able to find a guy at, it's slot receiver. I mean, Jacoby Myers was, what, undrafted?
0: Yes. Yeah. Or maybe a seventh-round pick,
1: yeah,
0: or undrafted.
1: He was a late pick. Yeah. DeMario Douglas is a late-round pick. I don't necessarily think that, unless you really feel very strongly about Efton Chisholm III and his future with the team, I would try and put him through waivers and see if you can put him on the practice squad.
0: I wonder if some of it has to do with, obviously, the Pop Douglas becoming a free agent at the end of this year, right? So do you think that this is the guy that's next in line and you feel confident about the fact that he's obviously under control, so maybe you kind of can redshirt him for a couple of seasons here? But it does, I'm with you, I don't know necessarily too, and it feels like, and granted, a lot of the hype from Efton Chisholm really took off during that Vikings preseason game last year, right? And that stretch that he had when he kind of took over that game for a little bit, but it's been a little bit quieter of a camp, it feels like, for Efton Chisholm.
1: No, I mean,
0: this season.
1: I would like to keep him. It's not like I want to get rid of him, but
0: just the roster crunch.
1: Yeah, just
0: itself.
1: Given the roster crunch, and I would try and sneak him through waivers. There's some maneuvering you can do, essentially, where he would be on the initial 53 on cutdown day on the 30th, and then teams start making moves, and teams start putting their practice squad together, and then you drop him.
0: And then you drop him, yeah.
1: Yeah, you can do that, and then it becomes harder for some of these other teams to pick him up because they've kind of set their roster too. But I always hear 7, 7, 7, and I'm like, well, why is it an automatic that this guy has to be on the roster when they get to Seattle in terms of being an option to be on the game day 46-man roster? I just don't understand why that's taken as like an automatic.
0: A.J. Brown obviously making headlines with the joint practices against his former team, the Eagles, but it feels like, Chris, quietly here, Romeo Doubs is starting to stack some days in camp and really starting to emerge here as a potential a big-time weapon for New England.
1: It's funny because a lot of people forget that there was the pursuit of A.J. Brown and it went on so long and there's so much excitement about getting A.J. Brown, the history with Vrabel, the fact he's a Super Bowl winning receiver, how productive he's been. But when they brought in Romeo Doubs this offseason from Green Bay and paid him $19 million a year, the idea was this is a number one wide receiver type for us, you know, in our system. I think sometimes we forget that. He certainly has made an impression over the last week or so, and some of the contested catches that he can make. You have a lot of weaponry there at wide receiver and on that offense in general. I know we were talking off the air before we came on, and I was saying, you know who I think is also flying under the radar in this camp? Like Ramondre Stevenson. So it was like everywhere you look offensively, they have weapons.
0: They do. And you look at that wide receiver group, I think it's much improved from last year. But you go back to a few years ago, and this goes back to the joint practices and the eye tests. I remember the joint practices against the Eagles a few years ago, and the Eagles came out, and I gasped. I mean, when Jaw was on the floor, it looks like two teams that are playing different sports here. And the wide receiver group, during Drake May's rookie year, we went back and looked at it, Chris. I think it was K.J. Osborne was a starter
1: year. K.J. Osborne is a free agent.
0: I think it was Tyquan Thornton and Pop Douglas. And the upgrade that they've done certainly in that room has left them in a good spot. The other major storyline right now continues to be the Christian Gonzalez situation in his contract or impending contract, we think, with this team. Mike Vrabel addressed it earlier this week.
2: Well, I think like a lot of things, everything is pretty unique to itself. And whether that's negotiations or that's, you know, players or the play that we're running. Certainly those are unique and individual situations, and I think we'll try to focus on Christian's, and I know he'll focus on his own situation. So we'll continue to work through that, and he'll continue to try to improve and try to get back out onto the field.
3: Will we see him today or still?
2: I would not anticipate that. I think he's just in the return to play.
0: We did not see Christian Gonzalez that day. Did not see him during joints at all. Chris, what do you make of this situation as it stands right now?
1: It's an interesting situation in terms of why the deal isn't done. There are multiple instances where we thought that this deal was going to get done relatively soon. The first was the start of training camp with what Robert Kraft said last Saturday when the news broke in terms of Devin Witherspoon getting his extension. I thought it was interesting listening to that Vrabel clip when it's a unique situation. I'm just reading through the lines here, right? I wonder if that's how Gonzalez looks at it. In other words, my situation is different from Devin Witherspoon's, even though I think a lot of us look at it and say, well, you and Witherspoon sort of in the same boat.
0: Same agent. Yeah.
1: So it should be very similar, if not the same contract. What if he doesn't feel that way? And maybe that's why it's not done.
0: I mean, clearly there is somebody, and it's one of the two sides that is far off, because it feels like this is, and we've seen it this offseason at the running back position with Bijan Robinson
1: and Jahmyr Gibbs.
0: And Jahmyr Gibbs, and those deals getting done just a few days apart. And it feels like usually once that first contract comes in and sort of sets the foundation for what you're looking for, it's pretty easy for that next guy to be the next up and get that thing signed, sealed, and delivered. But we're still here waiting on this contract. I mean, my take on it would be, I would have to believe that the Christian Gonzalez side, Chris, would have been relatively reasonable for their ask, just because if you're dealing with the same agent and Christian Gonzalez sets the bar in the market in a completely different stratosphere, isn't Witherspoon then turning to his agent and going, what the heck did you just negotiate for me in Seattle? But I also think that you're right with what you're kind of talking about. And maybe one of the holdups here is that Christian Gonzalez is looking to reset the market, which is certainly something that we've kind of heard thrown around here over the last few weeks.
1: Again, maybe he doesn't group himself in with Witherspoon. And I've said this before, to your point of the idea of one of the sides not being willing to do it. If that side is the Patriots and he's willing to take something that's basically, you know, a slightly upgraded version of the Witherspoon contract, then his camp should be leaking that out there, because
0: totally,
1: that puts the pressure on the Patriots. And there hasn't been any leak like that yet, which again, until it happens, leads me to believe, well, you're asking for a lot more than that, and you put yourself in this unique class that's kind of above it. Let me ask you this. Like, at what point, and we might already be there, at what point do you get concerned in terms of his preparation for the regular season and the idea that either he's not going to be ready to go because of this distraction and whatever's happening here, whether you want to say it's a hold-in or he's, you know, nursing the injury a little bit more carefully because he doesn't have his contract. At what point do you start to get concerned that this could affect him this year and affect the team?
0: I think it's a great question, and I think one of the things that Burt Breer brought up a few weeks ago when we're talking about this situation, which I really liked on the Christian Gonzalez side, was the fact that he was still participating. And usually it feels like when you get these guys that hold out or hold in, however you want to say it, you know, all right, the deal finally gets done a few weeks out, but they miss substantial time, and it just feels like time and time again, you then see the soft tissue injury that takes place in week one or week two, and now all of a sudden, that season is never really right after these contract negotiations. So the fact that he was participating in camp at least led you to believe that, all right, while this thing is getting done, at least there's a ramp-up period where you're going to hit the ground running if that contract does, in fact, get signed. And right now, when you continue to hold out and then continue to sort of stack these days where he's not participating in training camp, my level of concern for a guy that's going to be able to hit the ground running when he's actually back out there continues to grow. I know he did it last year, and after missing time with the hamstring, comes back and is relatively healthy that rest of the season. But it's always a concern for me when you have a guy that's holding out and missing time.
1: Yeah, no, I feel the same way, especially because Vrabel said at the outset of this week that it was a big week in terms of preparation and getting the team ready for the regular season opener in Seattle, and he missed the whole week. You know, whether that's all due to injury, whether it's a little bit of injury, some of the contract, whether it's all contract, he missed that time. They're not really playing guys in these preseason games. We'll see what they do on Thursday, but it's hard to believe, given that it's a short week, that he's going to go from not participating in anything this week to somehow being out there on the field Thursday night in Cleveland. and it makes you sort of wonder, again, you don't know because he did go down the Monday before the joint practice with the Colts. But there does seem to be like a line of demarcation here, which is I'm practicing up until it's against somebody else and it's joint practices and I'm more likely to get hurt.
0: Because don't forget he finished that practice that he got hurt into.
1: Great point.
0: So
1: that's a great point.
0: It's also not like he was carted off the field and we're talking about it.
1: I'm with you
0: in terms of that line of demarcation there for Christian Gonzalez and for a defense that you talked about in the first segment, Chris. You're going to be relying on that secondary because you have questions up front when it comes to this defense. For the Patriots.
1: I mean, the run defense right now I think is something that the Patriots would like to see be better. You know, it's early, obviously, and you're not playing all your starters in these preseason games, but they definitely were expecting better in the joint practices in terms of the way what they would get from the front seven against the run. And Gonzalez is one of your most impactful defensive players overall. And then pass defense wise, I think there's also some questions without Harold Landry. How does it look on the edge? How much juice can you count on getting from Draymond Jones and Elijah Ponder and Gabe Akis?
0: Nice soft landing spot week one going up against JSN, by the way, too. You know, it would be nice to have your number one shutdown
1: corner.
0: Well,
1: you know, to your point, that's such a great point by you, too, in terms of the propensity for some of these guys who miss a significant amount of time to get soft tissue injuries. Well, if you're facing JSN again and you're doing it week one of the season and you want to shut him down, prove a point, that's where you get hurt.
0: It is. So certainly something that's going to be a big storyline here as we continue throughout training camp. Coming up next, let's go around the NFL on the Safety Insurance 98.5, the Sports Hub Patriots Radio Network.
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0: Review.
1: All right, Tim McCone and Chris Gasper with you. 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
1: All right, Tim McCone and Chris Gasper.

0: make a move and never has been afraid to kind of stick his neck out. They do have a need here, so I would say a receiver move makes sense. Booty makes sense as well. I think system-wise, this would be an easy one. He is talented. At various times in the year, he's been available. Like around the time of the draft, I think teams sort of thought, all right, maybe this guy will get traded. Sounds like he's had a really, really good camp. So I think if you're the Patriots, you say, like, this would have to be a real cost. But that would be one I'm keeping an eye on.
1: Had a later report come out that maybe the Texans not as interested in Kayshon Booty as originally thought. But, Chris, what do you think about a landing spot here for Kayshon if he's not on this roster?
2: It wouldn't make sense from the standpoint of if anybody knows what Kayshon Booty is capable of, it's the Houston Texans, right?
1: Yeah.
2: You go back to the playoff game last year, I mean, their number one corner got beat down the sideline for a huge
1: unreal
2: play.
1: Catch, yep.
2: So they know what he's capable of. Also, it's an important year for C.J. Stroud. They're kind of trying to figure out if he's their guy moving forward, and it's harder to do that if you're looking at that wide receiving core and saying we don't have all the weapons that we really need around him to be able to determine this. So I think it makes sense. It makes sense on a number of levels, but if I'm the Patriots, I'm not letting him go for anything. I mean, this is Kayshon. I'm not letting him go for anything lower than a fourth.
1: I'm coming around on a Philip Dorsett for Jacoby Brissett type trade, if you can pull something like that off,
2: right?
1: Where if maybe you can, there is so much depth in that wide receiver room right now. Can you find a partner that maybe has depth in terms of edge rushers that maybe you can flip somebody for to get some more depth in a position of need, whether that's a linebacker or, like I said, maybe on the defensive line here? But the Kayshon Booty, I don't just give him away for anything. Your window is right now, and he's such a valuable player because of that connection with Drake May. I'm with you. I find it hard to believe that it's worth giving up on that. You're going to need, look, A.J. Brown's not going to play 17 games this year. That's a guy that can slide in when necessary and really can continue that momentum that you have on the offensive side of the football with him. I don't give that away for nothing.
2: Yeah, and that's what you have to sort of sell to the Texans, where, you know, the Texans are like, oh, you know, Texans and other teams looking at Booty are going to say, this is a spare part. Why should we have to pay for him? And the Patriots are going to have to sell, this guy matters to us in a way that he also would matter to you if you brought him in to help alongside Nico Collins in Houston.
1: Yeah, so give us Will Anderson. There you go. Everyone's happy, right? Joe Burrow manifesting a Super Bowl for the Bengals.
3: I'm trying to put it out into the world. I'm trying to manifest it. I'm trying to show our guys the urgency that I have and that I want us to have as an organization to go and make it happen. You can keep pushing it down the road, or you can talk about it now and say this is the year. And, you know, I'm tired of saying next year, next year, next year. This is it. Life is too short to keep pushing things down the road. And I'm trying to instill some urgency and some intensity in everybody to go and be great every day and try to go make it happen.
2: Whatever he did to manifest Olivia Ponton, I think he needs to use that same manifestation for the Bengals and trying to win the Super Bowl.
1: It's a recipe that works. Joe Burrow.
2: Kind of the most successful thing he's done since the Super Bowl appearance where they lost to the Rams. So whatever he used for that, I think he needs to use that here. But you know, I like Burrow because he's a straight shooter. And I think he's kind of lit a fire under that Bengals organization and the Brown family that they needed. And he's right from the standpoint of there's no need to tiptoe around it. You know, we should have some very specific goals. Remember, this is a guy who, when he was asked, what's the championship window for this team? He said, my whole career.
1: Mm-hmm.
2: And they haven't done jack since then.
1: No, they haven't. It feels like they've tried to address the defense here a little bit this offseason. But certainly it's going to be an interesting division with the new head coaches in Pittsburgh and Baltimore as well. So maybe there's an opening here for Cincinnati. But I'm with you. It feels like it's been going the wrong direction here the last couple of years for the Bengals.
2: Yeah, I mean, nothing's worked. Why not try manifestation? Go for it.
1: There you go. Always a good thing. College football, is it the wild, wild west? Adam Schefter seems to think so.
4: What I do know from the NFL standpoint is that on Sunday, August 30th, that is the final NFL cutdown day, there are 32 NFL teams that essentially will be releasing 37 players each. That's 1,184 players. I don't know how many of those 1,184 players have used up all 5 years of their college eligibility, but I would venture to say probably not a lot. So you're talking about the prospect of multiple players who don't make it on the NFL rosters having the option, potentially, of going back to play in college football. And we are living in an unprecedented Wild West world where it's gotten crazier and crazier, and this

0: may be the single craziest moment that we've seen yet.
1: It's still playing out in the courts, but there is a chance here that you have players that played in preseason games going back to college. Andrew Brandt had a tweet yesterday saying that there are players right now in training camps that are potentially asking for the release. That way they can go back to college and get NIL right now rather than be on a practice squad or get cut later on in training camp.
2: Wow.
1: Crazy, crazy times right now.
2: It really is. And to think that there are, look, I'm always pro athlete, but to think that you can declare, go pro, sign with a professional team, whether you were drafted or undrafted, you've signed some sort of contract, and then go back and participate in college football. I mean, that's just crazy to me. There are not a lot of things. Look, in college football, there are not a lot of rules or spirit of rules to violate because basically it's violated all the time. But that is kind of crossing a red line for me, unless some of these guys go to Florida State because we could use the help.
1: I was going to say.
2: Then it's a completely different situation.
1: Talking college basketball and Dan Hurley signed somebody, yeah, you know what, we can bend the rules a little bit. But yeah, no, there's no bagman anymore, by the way, in college sports. There's no secret like handoff or anything. Yeah. It's pretty out front and in the open, no question.
2: I know. If the whole like Eric Dickerson thing, the Gold Trans Am thing were happening nowadays, it wouldn't be like in his driveway. It would literally be like a coach pulling up in said car to like the practice facility of the Seattle Seahawks to get some guy that's not going to make the team and be like, hey, I'm here with your car. Are you ready to go?
1: Here we go.
2: Insane. It's just insane. But it would bother me. And I'm just curious, you know, remember, do you remember the whole Terrell Pryor thing when he was punished? And the NFL is basically like, well, we're going to institute this punishment at the NFL
1: Great
2: level.
1: Point.
2: So I would like to see the NFL step in here and sort of say something.
1: Finally, Fernando Mendoza taking on the Texans earlier this week, and he was Fernando Mendoza.
3: Okay, well, you nailed it. We'll go tell Kirk that you did a great job.
4: Thank you. Please do. Please do. And please tell Mr. Buck I say hello.
3: Oh, we love it. There you go. What about Mr. Aikman?
4: Oh, of course. I mean, he's a legend, you know? I think Mr. Buck needs some more love because, I mean, Mr. Aikman's already, you know?
3: Well said, Fernando. You nailed it.
4: Thank you. God bless.
1: Fernando Mendoza, 8 of 15 for 86 yards and throwing an interception against the Raiders.
2: Not just an interception. A egregious pick six, like a jet quarterback level pick six that he threw that went back the other way 80 yards for a touchdown. Wade Woodaz, I believe is the guy's name, from Clemson, picked up. I mean, as bad as it gets.
1: Who would you go with, Kirk Cousins or Mendoza there if you were the Raiders right now? The quarterback competition, Kubiak coming out and saying that it's still open right now, so they haven't made a decision. Cousins did not play in that preseason game. How do you think it shakes out? How would you play?
2: It's obvious they want Mendoza to seize the job, but he hasn't been able to do it. I think you have to go with Kirk Cousins and try and protect the kid. He's not ready yet. And it's okay if he's ready after five or six games of the regular season. Don't rush it. He's not ready. I would go with Kirk Cousins.
1: I'm with you on that, too. Hey, you watch that. That didn't exactly pass the eye test when you watched Mendoza play against the Texans.
2: When your best work is making Laura Rutledge chuckle and praising Joe Buck, somebody who also went to Indiana like Mendoza, and that's the most memorable thing from the game. It's nothing you did on the field, at least nothing positive, because the most memorable thing you did on the field was throw a pick six. I mean, that's not great. I'm not condemning the kid or saying he's not going to have a good career, but he's number one pick or not, he does not look ready. They'd be doing him a disservice if they just handed him the job at this point.
1: All right, coming up next, we're going to get headlines from Jim Louth, and we'll talk with Mike Reese. We'll get the latest when it comes to the contract negotiations with Christian Gonzalez. Is there movement on either one of those sides? We'll do it on the Safety Insurance 98.5 The Sports Hub, Patriots Radio Network.
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2: It's the Patriots and the Eagles at Gillette Stadium in preseason game number two. Drake May and most of the starters not expected to play tonight. Pats and Eagles, Bob Soucy, Phil Perry have the call. Kickoff just after 7. Around the league, four preseason games already in the books. Bills blow out the Browns 31-7 in Cleveland. A battle for the starting quarterback spot in Cleveland. Shedeur Sanders started this one, went 9-for-11, 74 yards, touchdown, interception. Deshaun Watson, booed by the home crowd, went 5-for-12, 35 yards, and was picked off once. Cleveland expected to make the decision on Monday. Lions over the Commanders 17-13. Josh Dobbs, a 50-yard touchdown run in that one. Falcons blow out the Colts 34-6. Ravens over the Vikings 13-3. UConn rookie quarterback Joe Fagnano, 15-for-20, 123 yards and a touchdown in the win. Baseball. Red Sox look to make it two in a row against the Giants at Fenway tonight. Patrick Sandoval on the mound for the Sox. Yankees' Giancarlo Stanton rehabbing from a right calf strain, suffered a left calf strain, his season now in jeopardy. Sox and Yanks sitting in the first two wildcard spots in the American League. In Little League World Series, Bridgewater Mass just eliminated by the team from Ohio, Great Lakes region, 10-0 today in Williamsport. 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I'm Jim Louth. Your next update in 1 hour.
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6: Tim, Chris, doing great. How about this? The first home Saturday preseason game since 2006.
7: Oh, wow.
6: It doesn't feel... I know, right? Like, usually we do the Thursdays at home in the preseason. But so something a little different tonight.
5: All right, so we just heard Mike Vrabel talk about the measuring up. How did they measure up this week with those joint practices, in your opinion, Mike?
6: I thought they were two really good days, and I feel like it's the new way of looking at the preseason, in a sense, across the league, where tonight I heard Jim is in his update, we're not expected to see Drake and the starters, same with the Eagles, because they feel like those practices are the way to sort of get the best work in and limit the injury risk. And I think the Patriots look good, I think the Eagles look good, and I feel like they both teams could walk off the field on Thursday and feel like they got really good work in to prepare themselves for the season.
7: Where are the Patriots at, Mike, in terms of offensive line depth? Obviously, they brought in Greg Van Roten, and we saw Ben Brown get dinged up in the last preseason game. You know, how are they feeling at this point about their interior offensive line depth and offensive line depth overall? And are there guys that could win some roles here or solidify roles here tonight?
6: Chris, that Van Roten signing is an important one for them, because they were one snap away, if they lost their center, Jared Wilson, from having Jacob Rizzi, an undrafted free agent, as the next, you know, center up. And that was a big drop-off. And Van Roten's 36, so you'd think, a little bit older. But when I was talking to some people that have been around him the last couple of years, they said he actually played his best football the last couple years. So I think they feel much better about their depth after signing him. And so that's the top interior backup until Ben Brown comes back. We don't know when that's going to be. And then I'd say at offensive tackle, it's an interesting one because they probably feel, my sense, Chris, they feel good in the long term because you got Caleb Lomu, the first-round pick, who ideally you wouldn't have to play right away. And then Marcus Bryant, who was a seventh-round pick last year, who might get the call if like right now if you needed a top backup. So that's four deep with the short term and the long term in mind. So probably a little bit better at tackle than in the interior.
5: I know there was a lot of positives with Will Campbell heading into those joint practices, Mike, and sort of the camp that he was putting together. Did he continue that momentum in those practices with the Eagles?
6: I feel like he did, Tim, and I think he's been just solid. He's been out there almost every practice, and I feel like I talked to him on Sunday, so about a week ago, just about his camp and where he's at, and I think just mentally he feels really good. He told me that Lane Johnson, the Eagles offensive tackle, gave him some advice that really stuck with him, and he said you have to be honest with yourself about the season you had, and Will Campbell told me that he was really honest. He felt like he was playing solid ball up till last November when he got hurt in that game against the Bengals, and then after that, he didn't play solid ball, and he wanted to come out and sort of prove that he can get back to the player he was, and he told me he feels like he's on his way to doing that.
7: I want to ask you about what is the biggest story in Patriot land right now, which is the Christian Gonzalez contract negotiations. Do you have any sense of where things stand at this point? And I bring it up because Vrabel said this was a big week for the team. And I do know he said that Christian was in the return to play, obviously. But it's been a little while now since we've seen him on the field. And it feels like there's not a ton of progress at this point towards getting that deal done.
6: Yeah. Chris, I wish I had more information on it, and just to put a time frame on it,

0: You know, August 10th was the last time he practiced. I do believe that something happened to him, you know, relative to an injury. At the same time, I'm not naive enough to think that there's not some thought in the mind of, well, you know, I'm getting better, but until that's resolved, maybe I don't come back out on the field. I don't know that, but I would think he wouldn't be human if he didn't have that thought, is sort of my line of thinking. And so I don't know where they are, what the state of talks are right now, but it feels like the clock is ticking, because it is sort of hovering to me over the team as the most important issue facing them. And the opener is, what, 18 days away, if my math is right, 17 days away? So the clock is ticking.
1: What have you noticed, the practices that he's been out, particularly the joint practices, how different does the defense look when he's not out there?
0: Significant to me. I think it makes it a lot easier on for the opposing team, Chris, because I feel like, I think we talked about it a little bit at some point, like where is the areas of vulnerability on the Patriots roster? And I think if you take Christian Gonzalez out of cornerback, you know, you got Carlton Davis bumps up, you know, to the number one spot. And then Charles Woods, Kendall Vildor, you know, Marcus Jones I'm putting in the slot, so not okay. On the outside. And I feel like, Chris, like that's easy, not easy pickings, but it's an easy decision for the quarterback instead of having a guy that, you know, can take away one side of the field when Gonzalez is out there. So I personally have noticed a big difference. I don't know if others would agree with that, but that's sort of what I've seen.
1: I would agree with that based on the joint practices I was at. It does look pretty different without him. Yeah.
2: Is there a date in your mind, Mike, where maybe I wouldn't say nervousness or anxiousness, but where you would expect maybe this to be resolved at, or your level of concern for there not maybe being a deal coming together increases?
0: Well, when
2: really
0: we
2: poorly worded
0: sort of
2: question
0: look ahead,
2: for you, but
0: no, I got it, Tim. I know exactly what you're saying. Well, sort of let's set the table, Tim. So they're going to finish this game, and then they turn around quickly for their final preseason game next Thursday. And after that, they're going to set the roster. So I would say by next weekend, when you're setting your roster and you're really shifting your attention to the first game of the season, you want to be focusing on the game plan and everything you have to do to go in and beat the Seahawks, the defending Super Bowl champion, putting a banner up in their home stadium. You won't be dealing with a contract stuff, so I feel like that would be the time that you'd like to have some type of answer one way or the other so you can move forward.
1: Switching back to some roster stuff with you, Mike, you know, how do you feel about the third running back battle? I'm not at camp as often as you are, but I was at that joint practice on Wednesday, and I felt like maybe Hassan Haskins was picking up a little momentum. He's a guy that Vrabel's familiar with from Tennessee. He was playing on some of the special teams during that practice, had a nice run there. How do you see that playing out with Lan Larison, Jam Miller, and now I guess Hassan Haskins is in that mix too?
0: Yeah, because it would have been Terrell Jennings if he didn't go on IR, right? And
1: yes.
0: So I feel like tonight that's probably one of the top things that I'm going to be watching for. And I'd say at that position, and this goes into like some nitty-gritty stuff, the special teams is such a big part of it, because your third running back needs to play on fourth down, or, you know, you're not going to have... So the best running back might be Jam Miller, the seventh-round pick out of Alabama, but if you don't feel confident you can put him out on the punt protection unit, that's a luxury for your third running back to not be able to play on fourth down. So that's where I think Hassan Haskins probably has the edge. Or he does have the edge. I'm not going to say probably. He's got, you know, over 500 snaps of special teams NFL experience. And I feel like Lan Larison, as much as I feel like the Patriots wanted him to win the job, we haven't seen anything that makes you say, wow, maybe that changes tonight. Chris, I wonder if they might actually go with two running backs on their first roster and put a couple on the practice squad, elevate them up, right, and just play that game. Because I'm not sure any of them would be worthy of a roster spot, you know, if it means you're cutting a player that you want to keep at another position. And you might be able to keep all of them on the practice squad and elevate them up and play that sort of elevation game.
2: How big a night is it tonight for Andy Borogalis?
0: I feel like, I don't know if I'd say like, how big. I think it's significant in that he has his snapper back now. And so if he has a similar night like he had last week, with his regular snapper, it just would maybe up the level of what's going on here. But I will say, Tim, he and practice is different than a game, but it looked a lot different in practice than what we saw the other night, and the difference being that he had Julian Ashby, his regular snapper, back, who didn't snap in the game last week.
1: What have you seen from Gabe Backus? You know, obviously he got a late start due to the health situation and the whole contract situation, but it does seem like the team likes him and has some high hopes for him.
0: The thing that stands out to me is how much time Vrabel spends with him, Chris, on the practice field, specifically in punt protection. So he's going to play on punt protection, and he never did that in college. I was talking about that with him this week, and Vrabel's been tutoring him one-on-one, and I feel like that's because that's how Vrabel got his start in the NFL. So that's one thing, and his sort of ties to that running back discussion we had, like that third running back. Like, Ack is going to be one of the top backups at outside linebacker, rush the passer, but you need that player to contribute in other areas to put him on the game day roster, and his willingness to take the coaching and learn that side of the game and be effective with it. I think that's why you heard Vrabel say last week he was disappointed he got blocked on the first kickoff coverage, and then Vrabel was pleased to see that he made two tackles after he challenged him on that. Yeah. So I know that's sort of the full picture on Gabe Backus, but I think he's their best pass rusher, if I'm being honest with you,
1: wow,
0: from a natural gifts and traits standpoint.
1: Okay.
2: I know we're not going to see him tonight, but I wanted to get your thoughts on sort of how the chemistry is coming along with Romeo Doubs, A.J. Brown, and Drake May right now, Mike.
0: It's so funny, Tim, because I'm like all over the map with Drake and A.J. because I thought they started slow, which A.J. has mentioned, picked up steam, was getting better, and then this last practice we saw, it was a couple interceptions when Drake was throwing to A.J., and you almost say to yourself, is he going to him too much now? And I'm like, you know?
2: Yeah.
0: So it almost feels like overkill for me to say that, but it's just a sort of, as I follow the arc of that story over 20 training camp practices, that's where it sort of is right now. I think it's a great combination. It probably didn't hit as quick as I thought it was at the start of camp. But they look like they're getting it together. And then Doubs has been a different player, I feel like, the last 10 days or so. And he's just, his ability to go up and get the ball, I feel like, is something we didn't see. And so I'm looking at him, and I'm seeing how all the pieces fit. And now I can sort of see what they envisioned when they went out and signed him.
2: All right, Mike, thanks for taking the time. We appreciate it.
1: Great stuff, as always,
0: right,
1: Mike.
0: Thanks, Tim. Right back at you, Chris. Appreciate you guys.
2: All right, that is Mike Reese taking the time to join us. We're going to step aside here. On the other side, we'll talk with Paul Perillo, get the latest in what he's going to be keeping an eye out tonight as the Patriots take on the Eagles at Gillette Stadium on the Safety Insurance 98.5, the Sports Sub Patriots Radio Network.
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10: 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Paul Perillo taking a few minutes. I'm sure he's getting his makeup done, sitting in the makeup chair for the big TV the TV appearance tonight and slumming it on radio. So we appreciate you taking a few minutes, Paul.
11: So, you know, here's how this went down this week, okay? So I said to Jim on Wednesday, you know, Jim Murray, I said, so I'll talk to you on Saturday. Oh, no, no. I go, oh, okay. All right. So who's going to yell at me with Gasper? Oh, I think Tim McCone's. And I go, oh. Tim McCone's in. He won't yell at me. He won't make fun of me. And right out of the chute, what do I get is cheap shots about my makeup and my attire for TV. Good job, Tim. You fit right in, buddy.
10: I appreciate that, Paul. I appreciate that. Chris has some stuff for you, too. I'll tee Chris up right now to go after you, too.
12: Yeah, well, I mean, I was going to, you know, try and surprise attack you, but I'll just, you know, I just want to start with the most pertinent question I feel like I could ask you, Paul. Why won't you guys pay Christian Gonzalez?
11: That's well done. Good job. Michael would be proud of the way you phrased that. Why do you not want to pay Christian Gonzalez? May have been the way he did it. You know, it's interesting. You know, the more time goes by since that Witherspoon extension was announced, I think the more sort of serious this situation gets. And you start to wonder, you know, this game gets put in the rearview mirror pretty quickly tonight, and then you get Thursday, and all of a sudden you're in regular season mode. And if you can't get Christian Gonzalez on the field before then, I'm not sure that I can rely on him to be

0: out there in week one, against the Seahawks. So I don't think we're there yet, but I think it's getting pretty close. I don't know what the holdup is. I wish I had some insight for you guys in terms of, well, he's asking for this or he wants it up front. The guarantees are too high. I just don't have any of the information. It's all speculation, but for whatever reason, it hasn't been able to get done.
1: What side of the ball do you have more confidence in right now, Paul?
0: Offense, for sure. I think there are fewer questions on offense. I think the offensive line looks to be improved. I know sometimes you can get deceived by that in a training camp setting because it's not quite live and you don't know exactly, what kind of pressure would have resulted in a sack or, maybe a hurried throw. But I kind of like the way that group has looked. I think on Wednesday against Philadelphia, a pretty good front. I thought they did a pretty good job of giving Drake May some time. And quite frankly, I thought Drake May carved him up on Wednesday. Now, Thursday, I thought was a little bit of a different story. There was a little bit more pressure that the Eagles had, and I don't think the offense was quite as sharp. But I have a lot of faith. I think they have some options with Brown and Dobbs at the top of that receiver chart. And, like I said, the offensive line looks to be improved. Defensively, my concerns all start with Gonzalez. But even if he's out there, I wonder where they get the pressure from off the edges. And what I saw in the 2 days of joint practices is Zach Core can dial up some pressure. And we saw that in the playoffs last year, how effective that can be. They're good at it. But when they don't get any pressure, they do not cover. So I'm a little concerned about defense and certainly with Gonzalez.
2: Sticking on the offensive line thing that you mentioned, what is your take so far on Caleb Lomu? And I would expect we'd see a fair amount of him tonight. What have you seen from him? What are some areas that maybe he could improve upon?
0: Yeah, a little up and down from him. I thought on Thursday he got a chance to take a lot of the first team reps for Morgan Moses, and I thought he struggled at times, but he also showed at times why he's a first-round pick. I thought it wasn't a disaster. It's not like the plays broke down because he was out there. I see some similarities to what I saw last year in training camp from Will Campbell, and I think Campbell looks a lot more comfortable in year two than he did certainly last year. So maybe some nasty he might need, Chris, okay. some ability to finish. And that's some of the things that the coaches have talked about with him a little bit. But I like the athleticism. I think he's a lot like Campbell, to be honest with you. I think they're more athlete than road grader kind of tackles. And I think it's, really nothing that some experience won't help. And I think he needs to get a little bit stronger as well. And I would have said the same thing about Will last year.
1: What's your take on the Kayshon Boutte situation, Paul? And do you think that a trade is still on the table?
0: Yeah, I mean, I'm like everybody else. A lot of times when these things happen and everybody on Twitter says, oh, well, there it is, I usually laugh at those. But when Houston has the situation that they had this week, I immediately thought, well, geez, let's get on the phone with Nick Caserio and let's make a deal. That hasn't happened. I know the Texans signed a couple of veteran receivers, but you would think, Boutte being a little bit younger might be someone that they're interested in. Maybe they're going to wait it out and see if the Patriots do, in fact, intend to hold on to him. I don't see that happening. I just don't see any room for him on the depth chart. Now, obviously, in a perfect world, you keep them all. And that way, if someone gets hurt, you have a quality, some quality depth to fall back on. But, Chris, you know what it's like with these players sometimes. They look ahead. And last year of his deal, he caught 33 passes last year. I think he'd be hard-pressed to catch 33 passes again this year. Unless someone gets hurt in front of him, A.J. Brown or Romeo Doubs. And even if he does catch 33 again, that's not going to be much on the open market in terms of marketability for his next contract. I can understand if he wants to go somewhere else, and my guess is that's ultimately how this is going to end. Don't make the decision until you have to, but in a couple of weeks' time when we're talking about roster cutdowns, I think the Patriots are going to have to make a move.
2: Let me ask you a question related to that, because you're saying there's sort of no room for him, right? And you detailed some very good reasons why you would have to move him, including his desire for more playing time and production to get paid. But I brought this up with a couple of people, and I'll bring it up with you. Why is there just this automatic assumption that Efton Chisholm III, is on this team?
0: Oh, I don't have that assumption. Now, if you ask me right now if I had to say one way or the other, I would say yes, he's on the team. But I don't necessarily look at it as Chisholm is going to make it over Boutte.
2: Okay.
0: I think A.J. Brown and Romeo Doubs are making it over Booty, and then that third guy in that mix would be Mac Hollins, who I think is a pretty unique piece for Josh McDaniels to use as a blocker, as sort of an extra tight end if they need it, a guy who can get down the field, obviously a big catch radius. And he was productive last year for Drake May. So those are the three guys I would look at as being ahead of Booty. But I understand your point, Chris. Like, at some point, as an NFL team, do you just keep your best players? And certainly, it would be a very hard argument for someone to say that Kayshon Booty is not one of your 53 best players right now. But at the same time, you can't just keep, you know, if 12 of your best players are all wide receivers, you can't keep them all. You have to figure out, you know, how to dole up those roster spots. I do think there's a chance that they could save spots, say, at the running back position. Instead of having three on the roster, you might put one on the practice squad and do what you did last year with D'Ernest Johnson. I think you have Jim Miller, Lan Larrison, Hassan Haskins. You could probably get all three of those guys on your practice squad and use a different third running back every week with an elevation. So there are some creative things that they could do to keep all seven of those receivers, and I don't rule it out, and Mike Vrabel doesn't rule it out either. So I'm not telling you it's a foregone conclusion that Booty goes, and certainly I would keep Booty over Chisholm if that were the option.
2: I just want to point out that let's is a contraction for let us. So I thought that was interesting that you said, you know, you saw the Booty, you saw the thing, and you said, let us get on the phone with the Texans. It's fascinating.
0: Okay. All right.
1: Paul, give me a player that's surprised or at least exceeded your expectations so far in camp, and give me someone that's disappointed.
0: Someone who's surprised at camp and someone who's disappointed. You know, I've been at a million of these training camps, and I can't really recall sort of aside of the Christian Gonzalez situation, I can't really recall a less noteworthy camp than this one. I think it's been really productive. I think they've gotten a lot of work in. They haven't had a lot of guys miss practices beyond, the ones that we've been talking about. I mean, I don't know, a surprise to me.
2: I like the Prunty kid, Paul.
0: I think he's been good.
2: That's
0: a good one, Chris. He's very competitive. He's got a lot of size, too. I was surprised when I watched him. I was like, how did this guy fall to the fifth round? And then you see sort of the ups and downs with the coverage. I think he would probably fall in the pleasant surprise category. And maybe disappointing is just I haven't really seen anything from the secondary edge rushers. I'm hoping to see something from a Braden Swinson or an Elijah Ponder. And certainly at the top of that list is the second round pick, Gabe Akis, who I do think is showing some signs of getting his feet under him after, you know, a late start to camp. So I'm not giving up on these guys by any means, but, you know, maybe I think that we went into camp thinking that the edge spot was probably the thinnest, and I haven't really seen anything to change my opinion on that.
2: Paul, you've been at more of these training camp practices than I have. Can I throw one at you? And I'm not really concerned about the guy, but I would say I'm underwhelmed by his camp. Travion Henderson, to me, has had an underwhelming camp. Like, if you were looking at him and saying, okay, he's going to take this major leap in like pass pro and some of the other, you've been there more than I have, so maybe I've missed it, but I haven't seen it.
0: Yeah, so I would say I wholeheartedly agree with you about the pass protection. I was expecting that, based on the way they talked about him coming out of college, it was such a strength. I was expecting that to be noticeably improved, and I don't think it has been. I am going to hold out some hope here. I felt like the addition of Reggie Gilliam could really help Henderson, and I don't think you're going to necessarily see that on the training camp field, where you're not necessarily sending your fullback into the hole and blasting linebackers and telling them, hey, follow me, kid, you know, in the running game. They haven't run the ball very well. I know Vrabel has been a little disappointed in their lack of consistency running the ball. And I would share your thoughts on Henderson in general, but I am going to say sometimes it looks different once the regular season arrives, and we'll see if it does with him. But I do have some hope that maybe he can just follow an experienced fullback like Gilliam, and maybe that might help his vision a little bit.
1: All right, Paul, we'll get you out on this. What are you keeping an eye on tonight?
0: So I would say the top two draft picks, you know, Lomu, who we already discussed, in Akis. I think those are probably the two highest profile guys that are going to play a significant amount tonight, would be my guess. I want to see some progression by them. I'd like to see Akis flash a little bit as a pass rusher and maybe not slam down the line of scrimmage a little bit as much on the zone reads that we saw last week. Although, I think the power part of his game is pretty good, pretty solid. But I like to see him flash a little bit as an edge rusher, too.
1: All right, see, what goes around comes around, by the way, because you were telling us that we were busting your balls earlier. I'm about to get stuffed in a locker by our next guest. Zoe's joining us next. I'm going to run down now, so there you go. All is fair, I guess.
0: Yeah, that's Paul. Karma. You know, that's my leader. He's my play-by-play guy. He's my guy.
1: All right, Paul, thanks for taking the time. We appreciate it.
0: All right, guys.
1: All right, we'll be joined next by Zoe on the Safety Insurance 98.5 The Sports Hub Patriots Radio Network.
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0: Back here, Patriots pregame. It's McCone and Chris Gasperin. We're joined now by Scott Zolak. Zo, what's going on?
1: McCone?
0: Yeah, that's right. It's a preseason game.
2: Yeah, man.
0: Fourth strings in right now.
2: McCone's our Tommy Two Chains. So?
1: Oh, shoot. Here, I'll just let Dennis call the game. I'm going to go next door and eat. Dennis, you call the game for
2: yeah.
1: TV, buddy.
2: We got Timmy Two Chains
3: Timmy
2: here.
3: Timmy Two Chains, yep.
1: Holy crap. I tell you what, I'm not fired up about the Two Chains nickname.
2: No, you don't like it?
1: Devin and Jason, you already got the rapper Two Chains, Chris.
2: That's right.
1: Stuff.
2: Hey, yeah, that's true.
1: It's too forced. You know what I mean? Two Chains, like, he's Tommy Cutlets. Yeah.
0: He is. We're going to see a lot of Cutlets. No Drake May tonight. What are you going to be looking at in the quarterback position tonight, Zo?
1: Just be more consistent than he was last week. Come out, hit your first five, get in rhythm, because he's had a really good camp. I like him. I think he's going to be a good backup for this team. I talked to him, too, about the McDaniels offense. He says, I've been in the league for, what, four years now. I've never had offense explain the way it is now and how we build it week to week, day to day, and how we stack days. So he's learned it. I mean, he had it with Daboll to a certain extent, but Josh sort of takes it to the next level. And he's like your perfect backup instead of a Joe Milton who wanted to compete with Drake May, which was ridiculous.
2: Yeah, I would agree with that. Now, who do you think he's going to have at his disposal wide receiver-wise? Obviously, last week we saw Kayshon and Mac Hollins out there.
1: Kayshon Booty not playing tonight. Mac Hollins, Efton Chisholm will play tonight.
2: Okay. Any word on...
1: Also the draft pick. Kyle Williams will play.
2: Any particular reason on Booty?
1: No, I don't think so. I just think it's, hey, he's still healthy. He played last week, had a lot of reps. Hollins had a lot of reps. I'm kind of shocked about Hollins, but he had a really good week this week against the Eagles, did Hollins.
0: What else are you going to be looking
1: for? Chris, I think Hollins is a lock. Sorry.
2: No, I agree. And I've heard some people, and you would know better than I would, Zoe, but I agree with you because I've heard some people say he's on the. I just can't see. He can do so many different things for them. And then his locker room presence, I just can't see them moving off of him.
1: I got Capello yapping at me in my ear. Like, he's a lock. Like, he's not close to getting. Of course Hollins isn't close to getting cut. He does too much. He's too valuable.
2: Agreed.
1: He's a Swiss Army knife. I think Efton Chisholm has to do something tonight like he did in Minnesota a year ago, if you remember.
2: I remember.
1: He and the Pastronaut, they had about six completions on that drive, and he made a couple people miss, got in the end zone. I think he's got to do some of that tonight.
0: Who else?
1: I'm not trading Booty, guys. I'm not trading him for a fifth or sixth or seventh round pick. No way.
0: Who else are you watching on offense tonight, Zo?
1: Lomu. I want to see the young tackle. I want to see him play better than he did last week. The running backs, guys. Let's take a look at Bam. Let's take a look at Haskins. Haskins, 26. He can run the ball too. So that there's a competition, I think, for that third running back spot.
2: Zo, when you
1: Raritan's not playing tonight. Sorry, like the rookie tight end's not playing tonight. Well, they shut him down.
2: Anybody else of note, or you would say of note, who's not going to play? I mean, obviously we know Drake's not playing, but any of those guys that maybe we saw last week, or we think we would see that we're not going to see?
1: No, but I would keep an eye on like who's going to be the backup center swing guard guy. Right now, they lack interior depth on their offensive line. I think by drafting Lomu, you know, it flexes you to have sort of that three tackle look. He can play in some of the three tight end sets where he comes in like Solder did when he first got here with Matt Light and Vollmer. You know, he was kind of a move guy. Then he ended up taking over. I think that's the course that Lomo's going to have.
2: Just want to ask you, you were talking about interior offensive line. What's your sense, interior defensive line, what's your sense from Vrabel and that coaching staff about how they felt in terms of their run defense and these joint practices against the Eagles? Because it did not look great to me.
1: It hasn't been good. They've lost containment. Colts ran well on them last week. They had a good back, too, as do the Eagles. Same thing happened this week, but not so much when it was ones versus ones. See, the problem is we haven't seen Milt Williams, Barmore, Spillane. Let's get Akis on one side, and let's see if we get a healthy Landry eventually. And then you got Jones on the other side. Ponder's in the mix up there, too, in a rotation with Akis. So they should be better there. And I think if we get Gonzalez signed here, you're going to have the best secondary in the league. So you're going to be able to roll some guys down. Craig Woodson could get involved down in the box like they used to with Devin and Patrick Chung. So you could have some of that type of stuff happening if they're struggling against a run. But we haven't seen it in totality where they had all the ones out there.
0: Do you think we see a Gonzalez contract potentially this week, Zo? Are you starting to get nervous about that situation? Where do you stand?
1: I won't get nervous till next Sunday.
0: Okay. All right, next Sunday's
1: Sunday
0: is the day.
1: Not this Sunday, the Sunday after.
0: All right, and talking to the coaching staff, though, I mean, look, a lot of positive reports for the Patriots coming out of those two joint practices and your meetings getting ready for this game. What was your vibe in terms of how the coaching staff felt coming off those 2 days?
1: Really good work. I think people were surprised how well they did against the Eagles. I heard Tom Curran talk about, yeah, I might have to raise my expectations, because he was going into it thinking Drake could have like a 9 for 18 type day. It'll help him 3 weeks down the road because they could go back and work on some things. The joints the last 2 weeks were light years better. You remember the joints where they had the fights against Carolina?
2: Yeah. Mm-hmm.
1: And just, it seems like you accomplished nothing that week. Nothing like that. It looked like you were watching, to me, two contenders going at it in joint practices. Eagles are good, and they are built, man. It's one thing I tell Bob. When you look at their stat sheet, 6'8", 6'8", 6'9", 6'7", 6'6". Like, and you see them walk out, and you're like, oh, my God. The Giants, the Eagles, and Dallas have three of the biggest offensive lines I've ever seen.
2: So how do you think the Patriots feel about A.J. Brown's acclimation to the team and the offense? This was obviously a big week for him, even though he tried to downplay it, being out there against his former team.
1: I think it's huge, and I think they know it's huge for him. First play on a one-on-ones, they threw a go route against their best corner. A.J. almost snagged it with one hand. It was a great throw by Drake, and he had a guy hanging all over him. And after that, he caught everything that was thrown his way. I think the final day, he had 5 targets, 5 catches, all against their first team. He's responded well, Chris, to everything so far.
0: Big night for Borgalis tonight, Zoe?
1: I would say so. I would say that, hey, if we're at the 30 and it's 3rd and 7, I don't think Mike's going to roll his eyes if they have it incomplete, because that gets him the chance to roll Borgalis out there. And I think if it's going to be 4th and 1 or 4th and inches, Josh, we're not going for it, kick it. I want to see him in kicking game situations. Because he's supposedly had a better week, but you cannot replicate the game. So if he gets a chance to kick 4 or 5, we'll be watching that close tonight.
2: I know you mentioned the secondary, the idea of, you know, they have the best secondary in the league if they have Gonzalez.
1: Yeah.
2: Any of the younger corners have been standing out to you, or any of those guys make an impression?
1: Well, I mean, Pettis is around, but he's like more of a safety.
2: Yeah.
1: Valdor, last week he had a pick. Let's see if he has another one. And he didn't have a great start to camp, but he's coming on. And other than that, it's just get in line, see who can play after that. It's tough, Chris. It's tough, really, because you got to start looking at how many you're going to keep. And the wide receiver position could affect that. And there's some people like Mike Reese thinking you could keep all 7. I'm talking about, you know, receivers. I just don't see that happening.
0: Who do you think is going to be potentially the odd man out at receiver then, if you don't think they're going to keep 7?
1: Chisholm.
2: Yeah, I would agree with that. I mean,
1: he hasn't done anything in camp yet.
2: Yeah. I mean, let me give you my take on Chisholm, Zoe, which is that unless you feel like he's the next Troy Brown, Welker, Julian had to wait his turn a little bit, right? Remember? Julian had to wait his turn.
1: Julian was just strictly a punt returner.
2: Yeah, right. He had to wait his turn a little. And so it wasn't like a meet. But unless you feel like he's that next guy, then I can't see, you know, keeping him or him being an automatic over some other receivers and other areas of need on the roster. Because I'll tell you this, if there's one part of this roster that I trust Josh McDaniels to be able to find a guy at, it's slot receiver.
1: Yeah, and it's a different slot receiver this year because it's Pop. Pop's been in all the starting lineups in the top three, but it's not the same type of routes that Edelman and Amendola ran. It's a lot of crossers.
2: Okay.
1: You know, where he uses his speed. See, you got to take it for what it's worth with Chisholm. I loved him a year ago. I thought he was great. I was rooting for him to make the team. That was a different receiver class. I remember watching camp last year, and it was like the mother duck with the 8 other ducklings, where the mother duck was Stephon Diggs. Excuse me. The other guys just followed him around in line and did what he did. Chris, I'm watching him warm up here. Everybody's got a different warm-up routine. They come together. They pray. Then they do sit-ups. Then they do push-ups. And then they go do their thing. Like, they're a veteran group. They're light years ahead as a group than what they were the last 2 years. That's why Chisholm made the team a year ago.
0: What's your biggest question mark right now with this roster, Zoe, as we head into the second preseason game?
1: I'd have to say edge depth, linebacker depth. That's about it. You're good up front. Your front's good. I guess depth everywhere, Tim. Like, your offensive line's better. Your receiver room's better. You're going to be competitive at running back. Tight end's better. You know, Raritan 6'6". He's got some potential. You should have the best secondary, you know?
2: So, do you think, ultimately we are going to see some of these frontline guys like Drake at some point before the preseason ends? There's one game after this. Or is this the new NFL where these guys, you know,
1: this the
2: first
1: new NFL.
2: Yeah.
1: Get used to it. Yeah.
2: Well, how do you feel about that?
1: So I kind of bitch about it, but then someone told me today, hey, you know what? Justin Herbert played three snaps last night. How happy are you if you're a Charger fan? You know what? I remember when Drake played 2 years ago and he played seven snaps and he took him out and how pissed everybody was. We wanted more. You're better off sitting him down than playing him three snaps. What does three?
2: But there's still practice. And if you're a quarterback, you know those guys can't hit you. And that's completely different than the game. So as someone who played it, I mean, do you feel like you can get fully ready with just joint practices and no game reps? And what's the difference between these joint

0: still get your head knocked off.
1: Game's better, Chris. Game's still better, and that's the thing. And I was texting to the old number 12 this week.
0: Yep.
1: Because I complimented on him. We ran a segment on our show where we went to an old broadcast, and it was Tom Brady to Randy Moss for a touchdown with 5 minutes left in the third quarter of a preseason game. And I tell you, and he bitched about, like, guys don't play anymore. You don't understand. You never could take me off the field. I always wanted to play. That's what makes you better. That's what makes you great. Guys are content not playing in this game. They enjoy it. Kind of, it's Camp Cushy. It really is. And he's right. And that's not old man up on a hill yelling down. That's why you got the results you did with Tom.
0: Yeah, I mean, I just don't think, and again, I've never come close to playing at the level that you and Tom played at, but I just don't think there's any substitute for in-game snaps, in-game
1: Nothing.
0: Action. I know the coaches and everybody loves these joint practices, and I think they're useful. But again, it's not the same as knowing that there's some of these plays, though, in these joint practices where the crowd oohs and ahs, and I'm like, in a real game, the quarterback's on his ass. Like, somebody just blasts him before he can make that throw.
1: You're lucky if you get 15 snaps in team in joints. We watch them do drills the entire time, one-on-ones. They spend 45 minutes by themselves. Then they come together as a team, and you do half-filled 9-on-7, then half-filled 7-on-7, then 7-on-7. Then you do, like, a 12 script team period, and then you do end of game 2 minute or 1 minute, and that's it. So, to uproot an organization to travel and stay on the road for 4 days, but hey, they like it.
2: All right, so have a good broadcast tonight.
1: I will. Watch us on Channel 4. Then you could, you want to listen to the radio too. I'm sorry.
0: That's all right.
1: I love you guys.
0: You're going to put the plug in for you. It's okay.
1: Welcome to the show, McCone.
2: I appreciate that, Zoe. I appreciate it.
0: Timmy Two Chains.
1: Yeah, all right. William, Chris. I'll see you guys.
0: All right.
2: There you go.
0: Thanks, Zoe.
2: That is Scott Zolak taking the time to join us. We appreciate that. Coming up next, we'll be joined by Bob Soucy, who you can hear right here on 98.5.
0: Yeah.
2: What's up? We'll do that on the safety and
0: a professional play-by-play guy. No offense, Zoe.
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7: 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Bob, how are we doing?
8: Hey, I'm doing well, Tim. Good to talk to you tonight. Hope you guys are doing well back there. I know you're busy.
9: We are.
8: A productive pregame. I've listened to Messrs. Reese and Zolak come through here, so I'll try to do my part.
7: Yeah, Zol couldn't help you out with a plug at all at the end there. He was too busy plugging himself, which we always appreciate there. So
8: yeah, you deal with that every day, Tim. I only have to deal with it once a week. So
7: there you go. So Bob, what's the biggest thing we're looking for tonight?
8: Well, I think we're going to see the same cast of players we saw last week. So going back to last week to this week, to me, how does Guy Backus look? Is there a little more discipline in his rush, a little more integrity in terms of playing the flats and also the discipline, the eye discipline there with his responsibilities? Similar effort you hope to see, but let's see how he does after taking the coaching from Vrabel during the week and going up against the Eagles in joint practices. And certainly for me, I think, a guy like Greg Van Roten, to see what's there in his tank on the offensive line as a player with a lot of starting experience that they have brought in now, and it figures as though he's a guy who's going to have a great shot at making this team and try to provide depth on that offensive line. So I think it's really more or less a carryover from last week to this week, seeing some of the guys that maybe are going to try to build on some of the momentum from a week ago and during joint practices. Someone like Vildor, for example, had that interception. There's no Canada playing tonight for the Patriots in the secondary. He's one of those young guys maybe vying with a more experienced player like Vildor for that last cornerback position or two. So to me, I think it's just a matter of what we saw last week, who was able to build on what they did well, who was able to improve on what they didn't do so well, and also maybe the opportunity some guys get. Let's see if Baron Morton plays a little bit more loose tonight and is allowed to do a little bit more from the quarterback position.
9: Bob, I would think one of the positions where you're going to see guys play tonight who you could actually see get some snaps during the regular season would be linebacker. I'm curious what you think of that group and how you evaluate it behind Robert Spillane and Christian Ellis.
8: Yeah, Chris, that is a great point. And I think that for me, and I said this to someone this week, I thought KJ Britt, who had not shown a whole lot from what I had seen in practices, looked better last week. Yet the sense I got this week based on the personnel usage is that his stock really hadn't improved that much. And when I talked to Mike Vrabel, one of the questions I asked was about the difference between young guys and veterans. And he was one of the veterans I had in mind, maybe somebody that has more NFL experience and potentially in the short term, if you need a guy in a pinch, can help you a little bit more than a younger guy. But they seem to be very high on Khalil Jacobs. Nnamdi Obiazor is a guy that potentially I think has some special teams value to them as well. It's an area that I do have some concerns about the depth at that position, especially having seen Ellis go out last week during practice, certainly.

0: a good thing for him to be back. You know, but that's one example for me. I don't know whether Britt has done enough to justify, you know, him right now being a part of this roster. So we'll see how much he plays tonight. Whereas a guy like Jacobs plays a lot of energy. He's young. He's a guy that, you know, I've heard good things about him. Last week, Chad Muma, before the game, when asked, what player are you most excited about taking the field next to? And he said, you know, Khalil. So, you know, that's a guy to me, like you, to your point, in that position, you know, he could really help himself tonight with a productive evening.
1: In talking with this coaching staff, Bob, what's the sense you get for how they feel this camp has gone and the joint practices went with the Eagles?
0: You know, I think there was a general sense that it was a good 2 days. You certainly, you know, I think that the takeaway seemed to be the same that the media had when I sat down with Mike yesterday. That day one, the Patriots' defense didn't hold its own, wasn't very stout, particularly against the run, but the offense really had a good, productive day. And yesterday, Thursday, day two, a little bit of a reversal there, that the Patriots' defense played with a little better, in the coach's words, play demeanor. It's a term that he uses a lot, which I tend to take as, you know, maybe toughness, maybe violence. You know, they certainly had a lot more fight that second day. And I thought the offense certainly encountered more struggles. The one thing I wonder about is how much of that is due to Philly basically doing the same thing the Patriots did from a defensive standpoint. Embarrassed a bit the day before, you make adjustments, you rebound, you come back the next day. But also, with regards to the red zone, how much of it is a continuation, despite all the personnel changes, of the Patriots' problems last year in the red zone? Now, I think you look at the Patriots' defense against the Eagles. A year ago, the Eagles had the best red zone offense in the NFL. They were inconsistent in other areas of offensive play, but once they got inside the 20, they were better than anybody in the league. And I think they felt pretty good about, despite the rebound of Philly's offense a bit against their defense, they still felt pretty good about how the defense held up in those red zone reps.
2: Bob, you know, when you look at sort of the Patriots, and you hit on it there, these two joint practices and facing another team, the thing that stood out to me both times has been a thought that's gone into my head, which is, man, it looks like they miss Kyrus Tonga with some of the run defense stuff. Mm-hmm. So who do you think is the most likely replacement for Tonga there in terms of being that third, you know, interior defensive lineman and a guy that they can look to and go to say, this guy's going to help us make it so teams can't run on us?
0: Chris, that I don't know if that guy's on the roster right now, and I don't know how you see it, but, you know, they got a lot of snaps last year out of a couple of guys that are still in that mix, Corey Durden being one, but I don't really see him as being a stout run defender. They need a big body, I think, in the interior to hold up better against the run. It clearly was an issue, and it wasn't just Saquon Barkley from what I saw.
2: No.
0: I thought that all the Philly backs looked very good on Wednesday running against the Patriots defense, not winning the line of scrimmage. And I even thought last week, too, you know, at times during that game, they really didn't control the line of scrimmage the way they should have against a team that really wasn't, I thought, you know, very good from an offensive standpoint with their personnel on the field. So I think it may be somebody they go out and get between cutdown day and the start of the season. You know, there are veterans that are out there that have a lot of NFL experience, and I think back to some of the guys that have been brought in over the years. If you could get a Lawrence guy, that, you know, that would be phenomenal. But there's some other guys that, you know, think back to Alan Branch, for example, many years ago, who came in and, you know, for a short time was a productive player for them from that standpoint. So maybe there's a guy like that who's out there right now, not on a roster, or somebody who is, who won't be on that roster come next week.
1: All right, Bob, big thanks for taking a few minutes. We appreciate it. We'll be listening tonight, no matter what Zoe says. We'll be listening, I promise. So, have a good broadcast.
0: Well, you know, you guys know, I mean, Phil Perry is going to be in this broadcast booth, and that is reason enough to be listening to those dulcet tones.
2: Wow.
0: Because it's not only that golden voice of his to go with, you know, as Tom Curran likes to point out all the time on his podcast, you know, the pecs and
2: the
0: biceps, yes, and all that. But the reservoir of knowledge, like if there's something that you don't know about Baron Morton, you're going to hear it tonight in the third and fourth quarter. So
1: I love
0: reason
1: it.
0: Enough.
1: I love it. Thanks, Bob. Appreciate it.
0: All right, guys. Thanks. Bye-bye.
1: We'll get a check of the headlines and then head to the booth to talk to Burt Breer, but first, let's pause 10 seconds for station identification on the Safety Insurance 98.5, the Sports Hub Patriots Radio Network.
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4: It's the Patriots and the Eagles preseason game number two tonight at Gillette Stadium. Drake May, most of the starters not expected to play for this one. Same for Philly. Pats and Eagles, Bob Soucy, Phil Perry have the call. Kickoff just after 7. Around the NFL, four games already in the books. Bills blew out the Browns 31-7 in Cleveland. Battle for the starting quarterback job in Cleveland. Shedeur Sanders started, went 9 for 11, 74 yards, touchdown, interception. Deshaun Watson booed almost every snap by the home crowd in his first game back playing in front of the Cleveland fans. He went 5 for 12, 35 yards, and was picked off once. They'll name a starter this weekend. Lions over the Commanders 17-13. Josh Dobbs with a 50-yard touchdown run. Falcons blew out the Colts 34-6. Ravens over the Vikings 13-3. UConn rookie quarterback Joe Fagnano 15 for 20, 123 yards, and a touchdown in the win. Off the field, four-time Pro Bowl running back Nick Chubb announces his retirement on Friday. The Seahawks place wide receiver Jake Bobo on injury reserve with a knee injury. Falcons quarterback Michael Penix cleared for 11-on-11. Baseball, Red Sox look to make it two in a row against the Giants at Fenway tonight. Patrick Sandoval on the mound for the Sox. Little League World Series, Bridgewater, Mass. Eliminated by Ohio today in Williamsport. 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I'm Jim Louth. 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
5: He look a little better. Yeah, look a little better. Look a little faster. Yeah, like I said, he's a great receiver. 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
7: Good. What's up, guys?
8: Nothing much. So, Burt, we just played a little sound there. You know, Quinion Mitchell answering a question I asked about A.J. Brown, saying he looked a little faster, a little better.
7: Yeah.
8: What have the Patriots felt so far about their A.J. Brown experience? Do they feel like they've gotten the guy that they paid for so far?
7: I mean, yeah, I think as advertised, and you know, what you hope is that when you acquire somebody like that, it'll help you fit guys into roles that might be a little bit more commensurate with where they're at. You know, it's similar to Buffalo with DJ Moore, where, you know, over there they feel like, okay, like that's going to make Khalil Shakir and Dalton Kincaid more dangerous because they're not seeing the same coverage looks because Moore's out there. It's the same with the Patriots, you know, so, you know, what does this do for, you know, for Romeo Doubs? What does this do for Matt Collins? What does this do for Pop Douglas? What does this do for Hunter Henry? Well, it means when the Patriots break the huddle, the defense is going to be trying to figure out where number one is going, trying to adjust their coverage to what he's doing. And that's going to open things up for everybody else. So, you know, I think the number one hope, of course, was that, you know, the Drake May is able to build a relationship and a rapport with him. And, you know, that on-field chemistry that you see with a lot of the great receivers in the league and their quarterbacks. And then you'd hope that there's a cascading effect that's going to help the other guys in the team. And, you know, I think they've seen those things.
6: Burt, still no Christian Gonzalez extension. What's the latest that you're hearing in terms of where things stand? And is there any movement in terms of getting a deal done here?
7: Yeah, I mean, I'd say, you know, obviously we've got some pretty important checkpoints coming here, right? So we've got, you know, the cutdown, which is now a week from tomorrow. And then obviously, you know, you'll be going out to Seattle, you know, a week from, God, do I have my dates messed up? Is it 2 weeks from Tuesday now? Right? Yeah. Sorry. Everything's melding together.
8: No, you were right. No, cut down days.
7: Cut down is a week from Sunday.
8: Yeah, correct.
7: A week from tomorrow. And then, yeah. And then they go to Seattle 2 weeks from Tuesday. So obviously those are really important checkpoints in the calendar. And, you know, we've seen teams get these done at the wire. You know, TJ Watt, I think, has done two contracts like on the day before before the start of the season, you know. So I think, you know, your concern, of course, is going to be what's his readiness if he is out or continues to be careful with whatever injury he sustained in the joint practices with the Colts, if this thing drags out any further. But I think some of the lines have been drawn now. And, you know, I think for the Patriots and Gonzalez, they got to do the same thing that the Seahawks and Witherspoon did, which was, in that case, the Patriots have to decide what's really important to them and where they really want to hold the line. And then they need to give in some other areas. And that's exactly what happened in Seattle. You know, Seattle was willing to put almost $60 million in the first 2 years of the deal, which is a $33 million raise over what Witherspoon was slated to make. And, you know, in exchange for that, the player side gave them the ability to have essentially injury-only guarantees. And they weren't early vesting. There weren't the early vesting dates there are in some other contracts in years 3 and 4. And they kept the APY relatively low. It didn't jump to 35 or 36 like a lot of people thought it would. So you just, if you're the Patriots, you have to decide what the important precedents are that you need to, you want to set for other players in future negotiations. And then I think you've got to give a bunch in areas that aren't as important to you.
8: So along those lines, just to try and put a little bit of a framework on it, do you get the sense that Christian Gonzalez would accept the type of deal that Witherspoon got, you know, with some, you know, minor bump ups, or that he's looking for something totally different?
7: So let me kind of, I'll contextualize this for you, Chris. Like, you know, if the Patriots are willing to go to $35 or $36 million per year on the APY, which I think is probably where Gonzalez's camp would like it to be now, then maybe you get away with paying a little less in the first 2 years. So maybe that number's a little bit lower. You know, if Gonzalez is willing to give on future guarantees, like the structure of guarantees in year 3 and year 4. And I think people oversimplify this stuff, Chris. Like the McDuffie and Witherspoon contracts have some like key differences when it comes to that. Like in the McDuffie contract, his 28 money becomes guaranteed in 27. So it's virtually guaranteed. His 29 money becomes fully guaranteed in 28. So it's going to be really hard for the Rams to cut Trent McDuffie because there's a massive penalty there for doing it early. Those penalties don't exist in the Seahawks deal with Witherspoon. And it's because that's important for the Seahawks to have those precedents when they're dealing with other young players they plan on signing in the next couple of years, guys like Byron Murphy. So, you know, I think it's just, I mean, look, like I think it's going to come down to those sorts of things, you know. And you know, what's really interesting about it, I just think it's a fork in the road organizationally, because, you know, I do think, you know, they have put a lot of the past financial practices on Bill Belichick. Well, you know, if you look at the head coach's history, look at Mike Vrabel's history in Tennessee, they paid guys. They paid Jeffrey Simmons. They paid Taylor Lewan. They paid Derrick Henry. The only reason they didn't pay A.J. Brown was because of the knee. So they paid Ryan Tannehill. They had a willingness to pay guys what they wanted, you know? And so, you know, organizationally, it's a really interesting fork in the road, you know, for ownership, where it's, is this where we start paying homegrown premium position young talent at the top of the market? And, you know, your failure to do so can obviously reverberate in the locker room. So again, like, I think the effect of this one could be felt for years to come.
9: Roger Goodell made headlines this week, Bert, with a quote that said, "At some point, there will be NFL teams outside the USA. I have no doubt that this will happen one day." How serious right now is the league about expansion?
7: I mean, I don't know about expansion. So, like, I'll start with the idea of expansion, right? Like, so here's the way you want to look at it. You can borrow Jerry Jones's phrase about growing the pie, right? So right now, the pie is split up 32 ways. So to go to 34, 36 teams, it would mean you'd have to grow the pie to a point where my 1/34th or my 1/36th of that pie is bigger than the 1/32nd was, if that makes sense. You know, essentially, it would need to grow revenue, putting teams wherever you put them, to a point where it would help every individual team out. Like, I don't think they're just going to go for the expansion fee cash grab. It's going to have to be a long-term play. Now, that said, this is something that they've been looking at for a long time. I don't think it's impossible that you move a team over there at some point. Maybe it happens through expansion, but when they went to London in 2007, the goal was to have a team over there within 15 years. They missed the mark because of logistics. And it wasn't because they didn't think they could run a regular season over there. It was because of things, you know, one-off situations like okay, like what if Seattle has to go to London in the wild card round? Mm-hmm. You know, what sort of competitive balance issues is that going to create? And like, are we going to be able to flex games? What's it going to mean for the TV schedule? Like all those logistical things were issues. But they've gone down the road with some of that even, you know, like I would tell you this, like the Tuesday workout, which nobody wants to hear about this. It's like, if you have an injury issue at guard, right? Like, you know, a team will bring in five guys off the street on a Tuesday to work them out. How do you do that if the team's in London? You know, there's stuff like that they need to work out. They had thought about having, you know, a hub for a London team in Atlanta. They were actually like had looked at the idea of buying the Falcons facility, and the Falcons would build a new facility closer to downtown, and that would be a hub, with the idea being everybody's a direct flight away from Atlanta, so you could have that as a place where you could do those sorts of things like the Tuesday workouts and get guys over to London if you needed to. But it's a lot bigger than just playing a regular season schedule over there. And I do think like the efficiency of air travel, when they set that 15-year goal, I think they thought that the efficiency of air travel would improve a lot faster than it has.
8: I want to ask you about another NFL issue. You know, are we at a point, are we reaching a tipping point when it comes to the preseason product? I mean, it's pretty obvious that a lot of these guys aren't participating or playing, or if they do, yeah. Three snaps today for Jaden Daniels. Is this something the league has its eye on, or do they just feel like when they go to an 18-game schedule that will solve the problem?
7: Well, they want to convince everybody that these games are the same, right? Like they keep saying, well, what's 16-4 versus 17-3? And now it's what's 17-3 versus 18-2? I don't know. I mean, I tend to think that they look at the bottom line on these things, and I've talked to enough coaches to know that they feel like they can get more out of the joint practices because they can generate situations. They can look at players in different ways and test players in specific ways that might not come up in a preseason game. And they can protect players certain ways too. You know, they can get a guy out there who's a little banged up and put him in a red non-contact jersey and get him work that maybe they wouldn't be able to get him in a preseason game. So I think that they feel like they can simulate these things to a point where it's not worth it to put them out there in an uncontrolled environment, that is a game. And by the way, guys, I mean, I would also tell you, like, you know, the highest levels of college football, like the closest they come to having preseason games is scrimmages, you know what I mean, in camp. I don't know that it's really necessary to be playing three or four games. And, you know, when you think about the mileage on each of these guys, if I were a veteran player, like I don't think I'd want to go out there either. You know, you only have a certain amount of miles on your body, and why would you want to waste it for someone's entertainment? You know what I mean? Because somebody on the couch thinks the preseason sucks. Like, that makes no sense.
9: Well, now a lot of those college guys too need rest after their NFL training camp or preseason games that they've played in too, which is potentially on the table there, which is a whole different can of worms there.
7: I mean, that stuff isn't that unbelievable?
9: Crazy. Crazy.
7: I don't know. I mean, is this going to be like in 2 weeks we're going to have like a guy deciding like between the Jaguars practice squad and like LSU?
9: Seriously.
7: I mean, like, I just like, how is that even work? You know what I mean? Like,
8: I know which one I'd choose.
9: Yeah, seriously. Yeah.
7: For different reasons.
9: All right, Bert, thanks for taking the time. We appreciate it.
7: All right, thanks, guys. Have a good one.
9: Bert. All right, that is Bert Breer. Bob Soucy standing by with Mike Rabel. We'll get to that next on the Safety Insurance 98.5, the Sports Hub, Patriots Radio Network.
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18: All right, back here on Patriots pregame, and let's get right to Bob Soucy, who is standing by with Patriots head coach Mike Vrabel.
19: All right, guys, thanks so much. Let's get right to it with the head coach of the Patriots, Mike Vrabel. After 2 days of joint practices against the Philadelphia Eagles, Mike, now you get a chance to play them in the preseason. Your takeaways from Wednesday and Thursday, what did you like, and what do you have to improve upon coming out of those 2 days?
20: Well, always a lot to improve upon, and you know, I felt like it was a
1: inconsistent, I think, on both sides. I thought we really got started offensively on a bunch of positive notes. I think that they, the Eagles, responded like you would expect them to in a red zone and forced us to, you know, probably at the end of the day, kick a lot of field goals, unfortunately. And that's a sign of a good defense. I think that we didn't start out the way we wanted to defensively the first day. But I felt like our intensity picked up on the second day and, you know, did a nice job in a red zone and really played with much more urgency. And I would say much better demeanor than, you know, has been we did the day before and what we expect.
20: Well, you mentioned the red zone, both offensively and defensively, two areas that you've talked about this offseason coming into the campaign that you wanted to improve upon. Did you see signs of progress?
1: Well, I thought that there was, you know, just a few plays offensively that I would say would be signs of progress. And then, you know, on other plays, I mean, you're going to have to just, you know, windows get tighter down there. The being able to run the football more consistently, you know. So, again, I didn't think that was our best performance in the red zone, but, you know, that's why we practice. Defensively, I thought there were some good things, you know. So, you know, it's good to see some of the quarterback run, some of the quarterback draw, whatever that may be, whatever their scheme is. They're number one in the league, and last year and years prior in the red zone. So they score a lot of touchdowns down there, and it was, you know, it's a good challenge for us.
20: Considering the volume of work for your frontline guys, do we expect to see them tonight, or how much work will they get if they're out there?
1: No, I don't think that's probably the best thing for our football team right now is after – you know, two competitive and, you know, at times physical days is to come out here and play tonight. That, you know, we're going to try to make sure that there's a plan, and we're going to try to make sure that we get our guys ready, and the ones that we need to see will play tonight.
20: On that note, because there's this conventional thought out there now that joint practices are truly important and the most important thing, and the preseason games really don't mean all that much. What do these preseason games tell you as a coach? What do they tell you about the players who are competing for jobs?
1: Well, let me just tell you this. Every day is important to a football team, right? Whether you're practicing, whether you're walking through, whether you're practicing against another team or you're playing a preseason game. Like, every day as you're trying to get a team ready is important. So I don't look at it like that. I've never taken that approach. I don't think that that's something that I even consider. I try to focus on what we need to do each and every day. And so when we have joint practices, there's a there's a plan to each day and how we want to do it and who practices and what we try to call and what we want to see and the situations that we put them in. And then when we get to the game, gives an opportunity for some of those guys that didn't get those reps to be evaluated. And so every day is important, whether that's a preseason game, joint practice, or we're practicing against ourselves.
20: Regarding some of the guys that are competing for the roster spots toward the back end of the roster, the difference between youth and experience, how do you balance that when you consider those final roster spots and you've got some guys who've got some league experience, might be able to help you more in the short term, but then you've got some young players you want to develop that might not be able to pass through waivers, so to speak?
1: Yeah, I think we just try to put together the right 53, and you know, there's some decisions to be made that, you know, if you feel like guys can pass through waiver, I don't know. You know what I mean? Like, there'll be other guys that, you know, I'm sure we'll look at and claim and may or may not get. And, you know, I just think that you have to put together what's best for your football team. And, you know, and that means that somebody gets claimed and then somebody gets claimed. I don't think you want to be cute, but yeah, you also want to make sure that, you know, the easiest way to make sure you work with the guys that you, you know, you keep them on your team, you keep them on your roster. So, you know, we'll have to go through all those conversations here, you know, in the next week or so.
20: Just curious about the variety of options you have offensively, defensively, the personnel across the board. How much of a difference is there this year for your team? And how much do you like the opportunity to be able from week to week to vary your approach based on personnel and matchups?
1: Well, I mean, I think you have to be, you know, have some level of versatility. You know, whether that's the skill players that we have on offense, the backs that we have defensively, you know, where we're able to move guys around and figure out where the strengths and but also what the players do best.
20: Want to ask you about one young man who struggled last week, but Certainly it's an operation snapper, holder, kicker, the people who protect for Andy. How did he respond this week, particularly with those narrow goalposts, but then as well in the joint practices versus Philly?
1: Well, I thought he came back after the game and kicked and performed well, and you know, whatever conditions the field was in, practice field, and thought he kicked well in the joint practices, you know, especially there at the end of the game in the situation. So want to try to get all that work that we can, and ultimately, you know, we have to go out there and make them in the game.
20: Not to spend too much time on special teams, but Kyle Williams, seeing him out there at Gunner, for example, how has he made his mark, or what has he shown you in that regard?
1: Well, I mean, he can, you know, he's got great speed, he's got good release skills, and, you know, if he can get stronger and see who can beat double teams, really, I would hope that anybody that we have can beat a single block. That's the bare minimum. When you start talking about players that really can change the math, there's guys that can beat double teams on the edge.
20: I know you were asked about Brendan the other day. We haven't seen him thus far. Brendan Schooler, certainly one of the best in the league in that role. Any update on not only Brendan, but some of the other guys who haven't been able to participate in the last week or so, including Christian, of course?
1: No, only update is that when they're healthy, they'll be back.
20: All right, looking forward to it. Mike, thanks. Appreciate your time as always. Thank you.
1: Thank you.
20: All right, guys, all yours.
18: All right, thanks, Bob. We'll check in with Phil Perry next. 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

0: All right, back here, Patriots pregame. Tim McCone, Chris Gasper, and we're joined now by Phil Perry. Phil, how are we doing?
1: Doing great, boys. How are you guys?
0: Doing well, doing well. So, Phil, I know you were down there for both days of joint practices. What were your big takeaways from those matchups?
1: Yeah, I think it was really good energy. The crowd there was about, you know, as bountiful as I can remember for any joint practice. You got people up on the ramps both days, two beautiful days, hot days, but really competitive days of practice. You can understand why these coaches love them. And the general takeaway after talking to some people with the organization, I think, is just the fact that the offense really stood out and looked really, really efficient on day one, took a step back on day two, and I would say, you know, was on the losing end of things when it came to the red zone periods at the end of that second practice. And the defense, it was sort of the opposite, where day one was pretty disappointing, especially in terms of their ability to have any sort of, you know, fight up front. And for them to bounce back the way they did against Saquon Barkley, against a very good offensive line that they have there in Philly, I think was encouraging for them. So, you know, a little bit of a mixed bag, which I think if you're a coach, if you're Mike Vrabel, it was probably a good thing, right? You can go out and do your preseason pregame interview with Bob Sosi and act like you're pissed off, because that's what you're telling your players in meetings, because you got to keep them hungry. You got to have them chasing something. So, you know, he's not going to focus on the first day where I thought they were clearly the better team. You're probably going to focus on the second day where it was less consistent. So, you know, I think probably a success for everybody involved.
2: It looks like we're going to get another healthy dose of Caleb Lomu so far in this one. When you're looking at his camp overall, and if something were to happen to Will Campbell, who would you feel more comfortable turning to, Marcus Bryant or Caleb Lomu?
1: For me, it would be Marcus Bryant right now. I believe that Caleb Lomu will at some point clearly be the better player. He has to be in order for them to, you know, feel like they've made good on that pick. One guy's a seventh rounder, one guy's a first rounder. But right now, even though I would say the two joint practices were not Marcus Bryant's strongest, really, if you're just looking at the breadth of camp and the body of work for both guys, I would say Bryant is the more capable player right now. You know, Lomu to me still has, you know, plenty of lows mixed in with the occasional high. And so whether that's in the one-on-ones or in the team periods, you know, there was a lot of talk after that second practice about Drake May's interceptions. And I asked him about the first one, which was in a red zone period, threw to the front corner of the end zone very late. And he acknowledged that after practice. He's just late. You can't be late in the red zone. Got picked by, I believe it was Reek Wollin, who would have taken it back for a pick six. On that play, there was a player in Drake May's face, not to excuse the throw, but there was a player in Drake May's face because Caleb Lomu basically got turned around. I mean, it was a literal turnstile sort of rep for Caleb Lomu. So, you know, he just has these plays mixed in where it doesn't look like a player who's ready to go. If your scenario came to pass, Chris, where you needed somebody week one, you know, drive two of the regular season because there was an injury, that to me, it would be a tough spot to put him in because he just doesn't have the consistency of what looks like a starting level player.
0: You mentioned Marcus Bryant. How are you feeling about the rest of the year two players in their camp so far? And have you seen that cliche year two leap from anybody so far?
1: So let's think. So, you know, Kyle Williams has been well documented, has been sort of, you know, there. He has had the occasional moment. You know, I don't want to disparage the guy too much because I do think he's making this team. And, you know, I do think he brings a certain skill set to the table. But, you know, I would say he's kind of, if we're talking stock up, stock down, he's probably neutral right now. Will Campbell, to me, has been one of the winners of camp. And I think we haven't talked much about him. Because when you're an offensive lineman and you do your job, we don't talk much about you. And so that, to me, if you're a Patriots fan, would be a good sign, that the fact that you haven't heard much from him. Now, I do think he had his hands full at times this past week because I thought, guys, the best player on a star-studded Philadelphia Eagles team, the best player was a guy that many of us here in New England probably haven't ever heard of, which was Jalix Hunt.
2: Yes.
1: Jalix Hunt is a young pass rusher, absolute physical specimen. He was a safety at Cornell. He transferred to Houston Baptist, put on about 30, 35 pounds, maintained a lot of his explosiveness. I thought he was the most explosive player on the field both days, and he was Philly's best player, in my opinion. He might have been the best player in these practices, you know, outside of Drake May. And if you want to look at the Drake May interception, I thought the second one really wasn't his fault. It hit A.J. Brown in the hands, and I don't really know why it was thrown up into the air and picked off. But that guy was a great player, and he gave Will Campbell fits at times, but I think they kind of battled to a draw in their one-on-one periods. And then in the team periods, Campbell wasn't bad. So I think that should be taken as a good sign if you're a supporter of this team, that the left tackle has looked solid this summer.
2: I also would, to answer that question, I also would give a thumbs up to Craig Woodson. Obviously, he was very good last year, but he looks even better, I think, this year, and could be more of an impact guy. Maybe turn some of those plays he was in on into, you know, turnovers, interceptions, stuff like that.
1: I would agree with that, Chris. It was disappointing he wasn't able to play in the second practice, and I don't think we would see him even if he was available tonight, but I didn't see him on the field pregame here. So, you know, just too bad. And we'll have to keep an eye on his availability moving forward.
2: Phil, got to check in on this with you. It feels sort of obligatory, but where are you at on Christian Gonzalez? Are you hearing anything? It's been a week now since the Witherspoon deal, and it just doesn't feel like there's any even murmuring of movement or a deal.
1: Yeah, I would just say, you know, I think a lot of us believed when Witherspoon went and got signed that it would make things easier for the Patriots and Gonzalez's side, because Gonzalez's side is Witherspoon's side, and they're both represented by Reggie Johnson, and that it would just kind of clear the runway and just uncomplicate things. And that, I don't think that has happened, and I think it's due in part to the fact that Gonzalez isn't asking for the same thing. You know, he's looking for more. And so, you know, does he have to come back on an ask or two in order for the Patriots to be willing to budge? We know the Patriots, obviously, they have him under contract this year. They have him under contract next year on the option. They could franchise tag him. But it doesn't sound like the ask is the same. I think if it was, you know, I just think you'd have a better shot. But we also know, guys, this is how it goes, right? When you're the latest to sign, and Gonzalez will be, you know, when you're the next guy up, you are the one who gets the most. It's sort of
2: sure. Just
1: how the NFL works.
2: Yeah.
1: And so,
2: but how much more
1: the
2: Patriots?
1: Most?
2: Just, yeah. That's the thing.
1: Right. So that's the question, and that's the tipping point. Obviously, it's probably enough over what Witherspoon got that the Patriots haven't been willing to budge to this point. So, you know, and if you want to be number one in everything, do you have to come back on one or two of those things in order for the team to be willing to give you that deal where you sign on the dotted line? So I just think that, you know, if you're assuming, you know, just give them the Witherspoon deal and change the names and you're good to go, that's not the ask on Gonzalez's end. And quite frankly, nor should it be. It's just a question of how much over Witherspoon Gonzalez and his team are looking for.
0: All right, Phil, what are you keeping an eye out for tonight?
1: I really want to watch Lomu. I want to see if he can be better and if he looks any more ready. But you know, Akis to me is the next guy up on that list. You know, I'm a draft Nick. I'm too into it. You might say I spent too much time on it. And so, you know, Akis to me was a player I was really interested in. Obviously, the injury stuff sort of threw everybody, including the Patriots, for a loop before the season began. But guys, he looks fully healthy. He looks certainly strong enough to be able to do the job at the NFL level, given what we've seen from him in these practices and these joint practices specifically. And so he's going to have an opportunity to play here tonight, and you'd love to see him continue on that upward trajectory. I know there are people who are wondering, man, he's missed so much time. Is he going to be able to contribute? It ain't rocket science. You know, those guys that get after the passer get paid because they can pin their ears back and get after the passer. So he's going to have to show some, you know, maybe a little bit more of a responsible side at times tonight if Philly decides to run some read option and some quarterback keeper plays that Indianapolis showed last week and that gave Akis a lot of trouble. But I think for the most part, you put these things together, you know, effort, relentlessness, and physical traits, and you're going to get a good player even if you get burned every once in a while because you're a little over-aggressive. And Akis has all of those things. So I'm looking forward to watching him tonight.
0: All right, you can hear him on the broadcast.
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10: 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Ken Mahan of the Boston Globe emailing in. Looking like lousy weather tonight with scattered pockets of drizzle to light rain. Temps in the mid-60s and wind up to 10 miles per hour. He says breakout those ponchos. So you have that to look forward to as well. 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That's going to do it for us. Chris, thanks so much for spending the time with me tonight. Appreciate it.
11: Good job, Timmy Two Chains.
10: Again, in there with the fourth string, it's got to feel weird for you for sure, but I think you're going to make the roster. 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
11: Yes. 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
10: This past week, the Patriots hosted the Philadelphia Eagles for a pair of joint practices, pitting quarterback Drake May and company against a perennial playoff opponent among the NFL's most physical teams.
11: We got a lot of great work. I think, you know, the biggest thing is, you know, that's a good football team over there. And I think just not riding the roller coaster. I feel like we had some good periods that we were, you know, attacking them and, you know, had some good plays. And we had some periods where we got to, you know, continue the competitive stamina.
10: While ex-Eagles defensive tackle Milton Williams faced Philly on Wednesday and Thursday, tonight it's his younger teammates' turn to push themselves, hoping to stick around New England well beyond the next 2 weeks.
12: The practices are fast, physical, up-tempo. You know, we're going to come out here and compete every day. You know, I feel like that's why these two organizations are the best. That everybody that come in, they're going to get pushed whether they like it or not. And if you don't, hit the road. If you do, you're going to continue to get better and continue to grow as a person and a player.
10: Coming up, it's an NFL preseason encounter of the Patriots and the Philadelphia Eagles from Foxborough.
0: This is Patriots football.
13: Set to go. Snap, ball down. Kick up. Kick is on the way. And it is good!
14: It's good! It's good! Adam Vinatieri booms a 48-yard field goal. And the game is over. And the Patriots are Super Bowl.
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15: Wilson, quick throw. And it's good. Intercepted. Intercepted by Malcolm Butler. Butler has it at the one. Malcolm Butler with 20 seconds to go in Super Bowl 49.
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14: It's good!
15: A touchdown! And a title for the Patriots!

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0: And the Patriots have won their 6th Super Bowl title. In the early 2000s, they won 3 of 4. Now they have won 3 of the last 5. Yes, it's still a dynasty.
1: Now, here's Bob Soucy and Phil Perry.
3: And hello again, everyone. A very pleasant good evening and welcome to Foxborough's Gillette Stadium for the 2nd preseason game here in 2026 between the New England Patriots and the Philadelphia Eagles, a perennial playoff team out of the NFC East. Of course, 2 years ago, a Super Bowl champion. The Patriots coming off their Super Bowl appearance a year ago. And Phil Perry, good to be with you once again and good to be with you out of joint practices this past week to watch these two teams with their pedigrees, with their traditions, going at it. Two pretty physical practices. What did you take away?
4: Going at it. Three very apt words there, Bob, because this was 2 days of hot, competitive work. And I'd say very efficient from both sides of things, because not a lot in the way of fisticuffs. Not a lot of delaying in between plays. Nick Sirianni, Mike Vrabel had their guys ready to go. And I would say this, Bob. Day one, the Patriots clearly looked like the better team. Day two, a much more even affair. So more of a trading punches kind of day. But you put them together, and it's the kind of week that allows teams like this, two teams that we both think will be in the Super Bowl hunt, let's call it what it is, to get ready for the regular season.
3: Now, you talked with Tim McCone and Chris Gasper just a short while ago on the pregame show, and they asked you what you were looking for this evening. Let's build on your thoughts in the pregame right now. As you look out at the players we're going to see this evening, where do you see the position battles really existing for the Patriots, and what guys are there who can help themselves the most this evening?
4: Well, I start by looking for a game like this where we know, right, we're not going to see Drake May, we're not going to see the stars. I want to see the young guys show up. So I want to see Caleb Lomu, I want to see Gabe Backus. But when it comes to the positional battles, that to me is almost as important, because there are jobs that can be won and lost in games like this one. So I would start at the cornerback position, because I think after Christian Gonzalez, and that's a whole separate conversation, but after Christian Gonzalez, Carlton Davis, and Marcus Jones, three guys who should be the most important at that spot, I think you have a lot of questions. Charles Woods, where is he? He's a veteran guy, but he's been in and out of the lineup. I'd be curious to see if we see him at all tonight. I wouldn't be surprised if he's not available. Then you have two young guys like Caron Prunty, a fifth-round pick, and Channing Canada, who's an undrafted player, who I think are vying for a spot there too. The depth at cornerback and then the depth at running back, that to me is the other spot. Is it Jim Miller, the seventh-round rookie out of Alabama? Is it Hassan Haskins, who was signed very recently but looked really good in that game against Indy last week, and then in the joint practices against the Eagles here? So a couple positions there, corner and running back, to me, that are maybe the most tightly contested when it comes to the depth there.
3: And Haskins has that history as a former Tennessee Titan with Mike Vrabel and Tony Dews, part of this Patriots coaching staff, of course, as the running backs coach. What about safety, too, and linebacker? You've got K.J. Britt at linebacker. You've got Mike Brown at safety. I think when those guys signed with the Patriots, it was assumed they were going to have a place on this football team. Are they locks to be on the roster? Do you think there are young guys pushing them based on what you've seen even in their usage thus far?
4: Yes, yes, definitely. I would. Let's start with safety. And you know Kevin Byard, you know Craig Woodson. Now, who comes after that? To me, their third safety all throughout camp has been Del Pettis. He's carved out a nice little career for himself here as an undrafted guy a few years ago out of Troy. Then John Saunders is somebody who's making plays more so than Mike Brown. So I wonder about Mike Brown's roster spot. I wonder about K.J. Britt's roster spot despite playing well against Indy last week. Chad Muma and then the undrafted rookie Khalil Jacobs out of Missouri. I think those guys are pushing him for a job.
3: And we should see some of the regulars at wide receiver this evening, really the exceptional position for the Patriots when it comes to who will play, who won't. Likely to see Efton Chisholm, maybe Kyle Williams, Matt Collins this evening as well. Patriots and the Eagles coming up next. Starting lineups and the kickoff on the Safety Insurance 98.5, the Sports Hub Patriots Radio Network.
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4: Starting first round pick of the New England Patriots, starting at left tackle. Let's keep an eye on how he does protecting Tommy DeVito's blind side. You also have Marcus Bryant, second year player out of Missouri, a seventh round pick last year at right tackle. The tackles and the pass protection will be in the spotlight today. We're also going to have an opportunity to watch a number of different receivers who could potentially be on this roster play here tonight. Not expecting A.J. Brown, not expecting Romeo Doubs, Pop Douglas, or Kayshon Booty, but Mac Hollins, Kyle Williams, and Efton Chisholm all in uniform, all ready to go here tonight, whether it's Tommy DeVito or Baron Morton, the Patriots' third-string quarterback. Now, it's time for the coin toss. Coin toss is brought to you by Clinton Savings Bank. Don't play heads or tail with your bank. Just like our football team, you can always bank on our friends at CSB to do their job because they're celebrating 175 years this season and just getting started. 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Let's pause 10 seconds now for station identification on the Safety Insurance 98.5 The Sports Hub Patriots Radio Network.
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4: All right, we're going to have the kickoff in just moments here. And with the play-by-play, the voice of the Patriots, my good friend, Bob Soucy. Here he is.
3: All right, Phil Perry, thanks so much. 68 degrees, the game time temperature. Cloudy night here in Foxborough. The Patriots and the Eagles practicing in the heat on Wednesday and Thursday. Yesterday, a walkthrough day for both of these teams. And, of course, the Eagles move on into the NFC East this year, try to go back to the playoffs for a sixth consecutive season. And on this opening kickoff with the Eagles in there, all white, with the dark green helmet, with that eagle wing on each side, Jake Elliott, the veteran place kicker, now in his 10th season, to kick off from the 35 to our left. The Patriots deploy. Lan Larrison far to our right, and as well Hassan Haskins joined them just a day before last week's preseason opener to the near side left, and the kick is headed in the direction of Larrison, who handles from the 5. Right side, 15, 20, sprints across the 25, and then he is upended with a crash landing at the 30-yard line, and they all blue with the red and white stripes on the pat legs and shoulder boards, and of course the silver helmets for the Patriots. And right away, there is an injured eagle on that opening kickoff, and he is lying flat on the turf after the...
14: 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You've just logged on to rock102.com, expecting, no doubt, to hear great classic rock. But instead, you're hearing this message. So what's the deal? Well, right now, Rock 102 is carrying a New England Patriots game. NFL rules say we can't stream it, so that leaves us in an internet void, which we've decided to fill with classic online things. What we should be giving you are cat videos. However, since we're a radio station, video isn't really an option. So here's the next best thing, cat audios. You'll hear some of the cutest cats doing the most adorable things ever. To kick it all off, here's an audio that shows us just why cats should never be notary publics. Here's a cat audio that's a favorite of people whose monitors have burned out. Dina, the stamp-collecting cat. Love that philatelistic feline. Or how about this Stephen King-loving kitty who's watching a trailer for It? We've all been there, right? Well, that's all for now. We now return you to your lonely vigil.
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14: 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But instead, you're hearing this message. So what's the deal? Well, right now, Rock 102 is carrying a New England Patriots game. NFL rules say we can't stream it, so that leaves us in an internet void, which we've decided to fill with classic online things. What we should be giving you are cat videos. However, since we're a radio station, video isn't really an option. So here's the next best thing, cat audios. You'll hear some of the cutest cats doing the most adorable things ever. To kick it all off, here's an audio that shows us just why cats should never be notary publics. Here's a cat audio that's a favorite of people whose monitors have burned out. Dina, the stamp-collecting cat. Love that philatelistic feline. Or how about this Stephen King-loving kitty who's watching a trailer for It? We've all been there, right? Well, that's all for now. We now return you to your lonely vigil.
15: You could try reading a book, or maybe actually going outside. Just a thought.
14: 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But instead, you're hearing this message. So what's the deal? Well, right now, Rock 102 is carrying a New England Patriots game. NFL rules say we can't stream it, so that leaves us in an internet void, which we've decided to fill with classic online things. What we should be giving you are cat videos. However, since we're a radio station, video isn't really an option. So here's the next best thing, cat audios. You'll hear some of the cutest cats doing the most adorable things ever. To kick it all off, here's an audio that shows us just why cats should never be notary publics. Here's a cat audio that's a favorite of people whose monitors have burned out. Dina, the stamp-collecting cat. Love that philatelistic feline. Or how about this Stephen King-loving kitty who's watching a trailer for It? We've all been there, right? Well, that's all for now. We now return you to your lonely vigil.
15: You could try reading a book, or maybe...